0: evidence every single year when it gets handed down. It doesn't impact on inflation. What it does impact, though, is people's ability to actually survive.
1: The Australian dollar is buying 71.6 US cents. This is Air News. In rugby league, Valentine Holmes is eyeing a State of Origin recall after bursting back to form in the Dragons' shock win over the Broncos. The Maroons legend was overlooked for Origin Game 1 after a slow start to the year, but with Queensland reserve back Gamart Shibasaki out with injury, Holmes says he's ready to go.
2: I would never turn down a Queensland jersey I'll always put my hand up for it if I did get the call. Even if I'm, on the extended bench or just in the squad, it's, always a privilege to kind of run around with those guys. It always gives you confidence.
1: In AFL, in a bid to get his body right, Darcy Moore has travelled to the US. The Collingwood skipper has suffered four soft tissue injuries this season. In tennis, Serena Sabalenka is on track for a maiden French Open title. Breezing past Naomi Osaka into the quarterfinals was the first women's night match at Roland Garros in 3 years. Meanwhile, it's official, Serena Williams is returning to the tour. The 44-year-old will play doubles at Queen's Club in the lead into Wimbledon. She last played on the tour in 2022 at the US Open. In rugby, a handful of Wallaroos players are signing with teams to play in England's Premiership before they return home for the Pacific Four Series. And in cricket, the ICC has given approval for the use of pink balls in test matches impacted by bad light. It'll be subject to prior agreements of both participating nations. Australian Independent Radio News.
3: 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I'm Charlie. 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
1: This is ANU's Western Australia, I'm Lee Harrison. A state funeral is being held today for the state's longest-serving Member of Parliament and decorated World War II veteran Bill Graydon. Mr. Graydon served across six decades in both state and federal parliaments. He passed in April, aged 105. The service is open to the public and will take place at St. George's Cathedral in Perth at 10 o'clock. The Premier insists the state government is focused on addressing ambulance ramping. St. John WA recorded more than 5,300 hours of ambulance ramping last month, a new record high for May. Roger Cook says it's a complex issue which he's committed to improving.
2: There are challenges right across our health sector, but we have a Western Australian state government which is laser focused on these solutions, and that includes increasing our capacity.
1: More than half of the country's universities have fallen in the latest global rankings. The Centre for World University Rankings claims years of inadequate funding has contributed to the drop. The University of New South Wales was the top-ranked Australian uni at 52nd. The University of Melbourne was next, ranked 64th. The best of the WA universities was UWA, ranked 160th, the only WA uni in the top 200. To sport now, Dockers defender Luke Ryan says they're wary of a North Melbourne ambush on Saturday afternoon in Bunbury. He says North will be pumped after their last kick win over the Suns and refreshed after a bye.
3: We're going to be on our game, and yeah, we're looking forward to it because they've got stars all over the ground. It's going to be a good contest, and yeah, we're just going to make sure we start well and jam our footy down their throat for four quarters.
1: There were a couple of upset results in the Waffles WA Day derbies. West Perth posted their first win of the season, a four-point victory over East Perth. Earlier, East Fremantle beat South Fremantle by 34 points, only the Bulldogs' second loss this year. To tennis, and Serena Williams has confirmed her return to competitive action at the age of 44. The 23-time Grand Slam singles champion hasn't played professional tennis since the US Open 4 years ago. She's been granted a wild card to play at Queen's Club in London next week and could compete at Wimbledon. This is Air News Western Australia.
4: 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Mi piace ascoltare musica viva. Ogni mercoledì alle 9 e ripetuto venerdì alle 2. 96.5 FM, il tuo paese che parla.
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6: Hello again. You're in for another hour of Cobblers. Let's get started with some music.

Great sound that, isn't it? Yeah, In Excess from 1992, Taste It. It says here it didn't do so well in Australia as it did everywhere else, by the look of it. It actually did better in New Zealand, at 21 in the UK, and it was number one in the US. So, yeah, great. In Excess, Taste It. Now, what do we know about apples? Well, I thought I knew a lot about apples. I've eaten a heck of a lot of them over the years. They grow them very well in Devon, in England, where I came from. In fact, we actually thought they did come from the UK or Europe. Americans all thought they came from North America. And it turns out they actually come from Kazakhstan. Well, all of them, apparently. This is Eurasia Travel, the site. Says here there are over 10,500 cultivated varieties of apples in the world today, and Kazakhstan is recognized as the birthplace of all of them. And this is due to the wild Sievers apple, which grows in the foothills of the Dzungarian Alotu in the southern region of Kazakhstan. And this variety is the original ancestor of all domesticated apple trees. The claim has been substantiated by studies from Professor Jerry Juniper of Oxford University. Centuries ago, during the era of conquest, the fruits of this wild apple found their way to Europe, where they continued to spread globally. Over time, apples were domesticated and new varieties were developed. The Sievers apples is incredibly resilient and hardy, qualities that made it the progenitor of all modern apples, though the exact timeline of the first apple trees is unclear, with various sources suggesting different periods. They likely existed several thousand years before our era. But unfortunately today, the forests of wild apple trees face the threat of destruction. As is always the case, things change. The forbidden fruit, in brackets here, ranks among the top three most popular fruits worldwide. And the apple tree is also the first tree to be cultivated by humans. At one point in history, apple juice was even used as a natural antidepressant. Currently, the apple varieties grown in Kazakhstan include Golden Delicious, Granny Smith, Gala, Fuji, Juno Gold, Ida Red, Braeburn, Red Chief, Saffron, and White Pouring, among others. As of 2020,

2021, Kazakhstan ranked 45th globally in apple production. So apples are not just a symbol of the southern capital Almaty, but one of Kazakhstan's national symbols. Yeah, I thought it was Donnybrook. There we go. These juicy and sweet fruits are beloved by the Kazakhs all year round and growing abundantly across the country. It is great to have them growing around you. We used to be nipping over people's fences and grabbing their apples, called scrumping, where I came from. But, yeah, good stuff. Apples are great.

great sound of Billy Joel there. That was from 1997, the Downeaster Alexa. And it's from his 11th studio album, Stormfront. A fisherman can't find any fish. There's none left. It's all been fished out by the silliness of humankind. But there we go. So he's sold his house. He still can't find any fish, and he can't keep his business going at all. He's explaining that to his daughter, Alexa. Great track. I have heard it, but didn't sort of know it so well until I had a look at the lyrics for you. Really, really interesting, but well worth another listen, I'd say. Great. Now, this next little item's from a Wikipedia site about the Basque language. And apparently Basque is classified as a language isolate, in brackets, unrelated to any other known language, and the only language isolate in Europe. And the Basque are indigenous to and primarily inhabit the Basque country. The Basque language is spoken by 806,000 Basques in all territories. And of these, 93.7%, or 756,000, are in the Spanish area, and the remaining 6.3% are in the French portion. But it's a really weird thing, because there's no other language anywhere in the world like it. It's not connected in any way. So native speakers live in a contiguous area that includes parts of four Spanish provinces, and three ancient provinces in France as well. A few municipalities in the northern border of Alava and the northern area of Navarre formed the core of the remaining Basque-speaking areas before measures were introduced in the 1980s to strengthen Basque fluency. By contrast, most of Alava, the westernmost part of Biscay, and central and southern Navarre are predominantly populated by native speakers of Spanish. So, yeah. But it was used discouraged by the government's repressive policies in the Basque country. And Francoist repression was not only political but also linguistic and cultural. So Franco's regime suppressed Basque from official discourse, education and publishing, making it illegal to register newborn babies under Basque names, and even requiring tombstone engravings in Basque to be removed. So in some provinces, the public use of Basque was suppressed, with people fined for speaking it. So the public use of Basque was frowned upon by supporters of the regime, often regarded as a sign of anti-Francoism or separatism. Overall, in the 1960s and later, the trend reversed, and education and publishing in Basque began to flourish. So as part of this process, a standardized form of the Basque language called Eskura Batua was developed. The site does go on to explain why it's so different and why it's so special, but all too difficult for me to explain. It says here Basque is the only surviving Paleo-European language in Europe. The current mainstream scientific view on the origin of the Basques and of their language is that early forms of Basque developed before the arrival of Indo-European languages. Yeah, so they're very, very proud, quite rightly.

blast from the past there, isn't it? There you go. That was Deep Purple from 1968. Emeretta. Did you get my letter? I sent it to you. Oh, Emeretta. Yeah, great, isn't it? Apparently, they were much more popular in the UK, in the US, sorry, than their, you know, natural home of the UK. And then eventually, it sort of came back and the UK found them again. But there we go, Deep Purple. I haven't heard that for a long, long while. I'd actually forgotten about it until I saw it and thought, oh, you deserve to hear it. There we go. Emeretta. We've talked about floating villages and floating towns, either in Africa or Asia, in the past, and they are quite remarkable. But this story is about a place called Dogen in Japan. And this is a proposed floating city. And apparently has revealed plans for an incredibly ambitious floating city that would host tourism, medical facilities, and even space rockets. Named Dogen City, it would be designed to take any climate change-related sea rises in its stride and provide power, food, and water for up to 40,000 people. So this city would measure 4 kilometres, or 2.5 miles, in circumference. It would have capacity for approximately 10,000 full-time inhabitants, plus there could also be 30,000 tourists visiting at any time. Its circular form would be designed to withstand severe weather and even tsunamis, though no further details are available at this early stage. They do know that the project would be arranged into 3 distinct areas, a so-called habitable ring, containing the main housing zone, an undersea data centre, which would naturally be cooled by the sea, and contain city management and medical research facilities, and floating architecture within the artificial bay created by the ring-shaped structure. It looks really futuristic and wonderful. There would also be a lot of greenery, food production facilities, a school, sports arenas, hospitals, parks, stadiums, hotels and offices. Additionally, as mentioned, NARC envisions Dogen City including some kind of launch and landing site for rocket transportation. Healthcare is also a major focus, and residents would have access to the telemedicine consultations and high-tech blood analysis for possible issues, as well as robotic surgery and drug research. So NARC has done its maths and reckons that there would be around 2 million litres, roughly 530,000 gallons of water consumption per year, which sounds a bit modest according to this, but anyway. And there's 3,288 tonnes of annual garbage disposal. Almost 7,000 tonnes of food will be produced, and 22,265 kilowatts of power would be generated. And meeting all these needs would definitely be a huge undertaking, and details on the floating city are a bit light at this moment, although they do talk about it being in use by 2030. And this was only last year's site. This is New Atlas I'm using. Yeah. Anyway, it says, as for how likely it is to go ahead, we wouldn't like to bet on it. Who knows? It's the sort of thing that they do all of a sudden. I'm not sure I'd like enjoy it myself. I like to be on terra firma. But if you want to check it out and perhaps put your name down, it's going to be called Dogen City in Japan.

A little love and a little luck. Paul McCartney and Wings there from, ooh, heap long time ago. Anyway, great song. The Battle of Tenochtitlan was in the August 13, 1521, between May 22nd and August 13th. And it was a military engagement between the Aztecs and a coalition of Spanish indigenous combatants. Spanish conquistadors commanded by Hernan Cortes allied with local tribes to conquer Aztec capital city of Tenochtitlan. Cortes's army besieged Tenochtitlan for 93 days, and a combination of superior weaponry and a devastating smallpox outbreak enabled the Spanish to conquer the city. Cortes's victory destroyed the Aztecs' empire, and the Spanish began to consolidate control over what became the new colony of New Spain. The reason I actually started looking at this whole thing was because there was a story going around about a man. Everyone's an expert, it said here, and it could well be true, apparently. They were besieging the city, and this one soldier kept complaining he didn't know why they didn't use a trebuchet to hurl rocks at the enemy and knock holes in the walls. He kept bragging about it, and he'd seen them being used years ago. So eventually Cortes said, look, if you can find the gear and you know how to make one, make one. So they did. And it took them weeks and weeks to make this thing. They put a great big rock in it, wound it up and let it go. And the rock apparently went straight up in the air and came back down and smashed the trebuchet to smithereens. Yes, to great delight of the Aztecs who were standing on the walls of the city. Anyway, it's a sad story, but it's a funny story as well. There we go. The Battle of Tenochtitlan.

What a great version of All Shook Up, isn't it? Yeah, Suzi Quatro, we all know her, I've heard of her and we've all recognised her, but here we are. Quatro was born and raised in Detroit, Michigan, born in 1950, I think. Her father, Art, was a semi-professional musician and worked at General Motors. Her paternal grandfather, was an Italian immigrant to the US, and her mother, Helen, was Hungarian, and she died in 1992. Her family name of Quattrocci, Four Eyes, meaning bespectacled. So it was shortened to Quattro. Quattro's family was living in Detroit when she was born. She has three sisters, a brother Michael Quattro, and one older half-sister. Her parents fostered several other children while she was growing up. It says here Quattro grew up to be an extrovert, but solitary. And according to Philip Norman of the Sunday Times, she only being close to her mother after leaving the US for Britain. Now, her sister Arlene is the mother of actress Sherilyn Fenn. Her sister Patty joined Fanny, one of the earliest all-female rock bands, to gain attention. And her brother Michael Quattro is also a musician. So she was influenced at the age of six by seeing Elvis Presley perform on television. She has said that she had no direct female role models, but was inspired by Billie Holiday and liked the dress sense of Mary Wise of the Shangri-Las because she wore tight trousers and a waistcoat on top, and she looked hot. Yeah, so she received formal training in playing classical piano and percussion. Her first instruments were the bongos. She taught herself how to play the bass after her sisters asked her to learn it for the first band, the Pleasure Seekers. Her father gave her a brand new 1957 Fender precision bass guitar, which she still uses, apparently. She played drums or percussion from an early age as part of her father's jazz band, the Art Quattro Trio. Yeah, she's an amazing woman. I've always liked her. I've always liked the sound she creates. And, may she live forever. Something popped into my inbox about a punt gun. Just the other day. I thought, what the heck is a punt gun? A punt gun, apparently, is a type of extremely large shotgun used in the 19th and early 20th centuries for shooting large numbers of waterfowl for commercial harvesting operations. And these weapons are characteristically too large for an individual to fire from the shoulder or often carry alone. But unlike artillery pieces, punt guns are able to be aimed and fired by a single person from a mount. In this case, the mount is typically a small watercraft, e.g. a punt. Many early models appeared similar to oversized versions of shoulder weapons of the time, with full-length wooden stocks with a normal-sized shoulder stock. Most variations do away with the full-length stock, especially more modern models. So there are more modern models. Wow. So it shows this boat with a huge gun on the front, shooting hundreds of birds at a time. Right, a horrible thing to do. Anyway, there we go. Operation and usage. This is a Wikipedia site. They were usually custom designed and varied widely, but could have bore diameters exceeding 2 inches or 51 mil. And 40.45 kilogram of shot at a time. A single shot could kill over 50 waterfowl resting on the water surface. They were too big to hold and the recoil was so large that they had to be mounted on the punt. And hunters would maneuver their punts quietly into line and range of the flock using poles or oars to avoid startling them. And generally the gun was fixed to it. And off they go. Bang. Wow, what a horrible way to go. But there we go. We can't invent some amazing machines, but that's not one of them. The punt gun. Now, we've talked about the first person to try out a parachute. We've talked about the first person to fly airplanes. We've talked about the first person to go in submarines. But we've never talked about the first person who thought of ejector seats. Now, apparently this chap was called Martin Baker, investigated ejection seats from 1934 onwards. Several years before Germany and Sweden proposed similar systems in 1938. The company concluded that an explosive-powered ejection seat was the best solution. In particular, Baker's death in 1942 during a test flight of the MB-3 affected Martin so much that pilot safety became his primary focus and led to the later reorganization of the company to focus primarily on ejection seats. So in 1944, James Martin was asked by the Ministry of Aircraft Production to develop methods for fighter pilots to escape their aircraft. Of course, the pilot's far more valuable than the machine. So Martin decided that the best method involved
ejection of the seat with the occupant sitting in it, aided by an explosive charge. After ejection, the pilot would separate from the seat and open his parachute by pulling a ripcord in the usual way. At that time, there was little information on how much upward thrust the human body could withstand. Yeah, I bet. Data relating to G-forces in catapult launching of aircraft involved horizontal thrust and was therefore incapable to test that problem. So tests would have to be conducted to find out how much upward G-force a person could tolerate. And these were done by shooting a seat up a near vertical path, loading the seat to represent the weight of the occupant and measuring the accelerations involved. So the test rig was built in a form of a tripod, one of the legs being the form of guide rails. The seat was propelled up the guide rails by a gun consisting of two telescopic tubes energized by an explosive cartridge. And the guide rails were provided with ratchet stops. Anyway, basically, at the end of the day, somebody has got to test it. So the first seat was successfully live tested by Lynch on the 24th of July 1946, who ejected from a Gloster Meteor aircraft traveling at 320 miles per hour, or 510 kilometers per hour, at 8,000 feet over Chalgrove Airfield in Oxfordshire. Amazing. What a brave man. I mean, obviously it had been done in theory, but theory is not always the same as practice, is it? Anyway, it was a remarkable thing because, as we said, I mean, the pilot is far more valuable to a country than the aircraft itself. There we go. The first ejector seat.

they don't come much more recognisable than that, or better than that, really. The Chain by Fleetwood Mac from the album Rumours. It was created from a combination of several previously rejected materials, including solo work by Lindsey Buckingham, Stevie Nicks and Chris D. McVie. Song was assembled, often manually, by splicing tapes with a razor blade. Anyway, following the critical and commercial success of Rumours, The Chain has become a staple of the band's live shows, and typically the opening song. It is a great song, isn't it? So, a background of this. This is on Wikipedia. According to the interviews on the writing of Rumours, the final check section of The Chain, beginning with a bass progression, was created by John McVie and Mick Fleetwood, and began as Christine McVie's song titled Keep Me There, which was the first track Fleetwood Mac recorded for Rumours. Initial tracking took place on 2nd of February 1976 with Fleetwood on drums. Apparently, 10 microphones were placed around Fleetwood's drums, and 2 were used to capture the bass guitar and the organ, and another 3 microphones captured Buckingham's guitar. After the band rehearsed the song twice, Ken Collate, who served as producer of Rumours, recorded the band's 3rd run-through of the song. And in the middle of this take, John McVie played the bass line that was ultimately used in the final version of The Chain. Yes. Oh, it's been... Oh, I don't think there's a day go by where it's not heard 1,000 times, so I suspect the royalties are really, really good for that. And well done. Now, I've just noticed I've run out of notes. So what I'm going to do is find my other notebook and have a cup of coffee, and I'll play another Fleetwood Mac from Rumours, eh?

as promised, another Fleetwood Mac song there, a classic songbird there, 1977. Apparently McVie frequently sang the song at the end of Fleetwood Mac's concerts. Her former husband John McVie recalled that when Christine played Songbird, grown men would weep. I did every night, he said. And the background of it is McVie wrote Songbird in half an hour around midnight, but didn't have anyone around to record it. To ensure she did not forget the chord structure and melody, McVie remained awake the entire night. And the next day, McVie played the song for producer Ken Kelly at Sausalito record plant. Yeah. And he loved the track and suggested she record it alone in a concert-style approach. Their first venue of choice, the Berklee Community Theatre, was unavailable, so the band instead booked the Zillerbark Auditorium from March the 3rd, 1976, to create the appropriate ambiance. Yeah. He ordered a bouquet of flowers to place on McVie's piano. He then requested three spotlights to illuminate the flowers from above. So when McVie arrived at the auditorium, the house lights were dim, so her attention was brought to the flowers on the piano. And for the recording session, 15 microphones were placed around the auditorium to capture the performance. It is a great song. It's a great sound. Typical Fleetwood Mac. Just good. Now, we all think we've got things pretty rough at times and we bemoan the fact that this isn't right and that isn't right. But in olden days, sometimes they were pretty hard. I saw things about four-penny coffins and two-penny hangovers. And these were the terms used in Victorian England to describe cheap and basic shelters for the homeless, specifically those provided by organisations like the Salvation Army. A four-penny coffin referred to a coffin-shaped wooden box where a person could lie down and sleep, while a two-penny hangover was a bench with a rope where someone could lean or hang over the rope for the night. And these shelters were an attempt to provide some form of shelter and relief from the hard conditions faced by the homeless. And this was according to Wikipedia and Historic UK. These were basic shaped coffins. Yeah, it was a terrible thing to do. But anyway, they did do it, and people did manage to get through it. It went on further to say that these shelters represented a relatively affordable and accessible option for the homeless, offering a way to get off the streets and escape the harsh conditions, especially during the winter. They were a response to the rapid urbanisation and increasing homelessness in the 19th century England. Yeah, the more things change, the more they say the same, eh? While not ideal by modern standards, it says here, they were seen as a compassionate and necessary measure at the time, providing relief and some degree of support to those in need. Wow. Yes, so, four-penny coffins and two-penny hangovers.

0: Well, there you go. We got to get out of this place by the Animals from 1965. I thought it was a good follow-up to the Fourpenny Coffins and the Twopenny Hangovers. We got to get out of this place. That was written by Barry Mann and Cynthia Whale. And apparently they were future songwriters, Hall of Fame songwriters associated with the Brill Building scene in New York City. Yeah, it wasn't meant to be an animal song. It was intended for the Righteous Brothers, apparently. There we go. Now, I know you've all been asking yourself, what is a treadwheel crane? Well, a treadwheel crane is, according to Wikipedia, is a wooden human-powered hoisting and lowering device, and it was primarily used during the Roman period and the Middle Ages in the building of castles and cathedrals, and the often heavy charges lifted as the individual inside the treadmill crane walks. If you can imagine it, it's a giant wheel, like a hamster wheel, and the person powering it walks inside the wheel has a crank attached to the outer side of the wheel, which does the lifting like a crane. So you can get quite a force, probably 3 or 4 times your weight or your strength or your power supplied at the other end. There's some pictures here of it. I suggest you have a look because it's quite remarkable. It says the Roman polyspaston crane from ancient Greek polyspaston compound pulley is what it means. When worked by 4 men at both sides of the winch, could lift 3,000 kilos. In case the winch has been replaced by a treadwheel, the maximum load even doubled to 6,000 kg at only half the crew, since the treadwheel possesses a much bigger mechanical advantage due to its larger diameter. And this meant that in comparison to the construction of the ancient pyramids, where about 50 men were needed to move 2.5-ton stone, that's 50 kilo per person, the lifting capability of the Roman polyspaston proved to be 60 times more efficient. That was 3,000 kilos per person. And there are 2 surviving reliefs of the Roman treadwheel cranes, the Hatteri tombstone from the late 1st century AD being particularly detailed. De Architectura contains a description of it. Yeah. For larger weights of up to 100 ton, Roman engineers set up a wooden lifting tower, a rectangular trestle, which was so constructed that the column could be lifted upright in the middle of the structure by means of human and animal-powered captains placed on the ground around the tower. It really is remarkable. Have a look, and have a look at the pictures, and you'll be amazed. I've got to head off in a minute, so I'll put on one last song. Look after everyone around you.
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2: Hello there, I'm Sean Bindley. The Prime Minister of the Solomon Islands has arrived in Canberra ahead of 2 days of meetings with Australian leaders. Matthew Whale is holding talks with Foreign Minister Penny Wong before dining with Anthony Albanese at the Lodge tomorrow. The government is seeking to strengthen security cooperation with the Solomons in an attempt to deter China's influence in the region. The Fair Work Commission has ordered Australia's lowest paid workers get an increase of 4.75%. From July, the minimum wage will increase from $948 per week to around $1,005. The hike is below what unions were hoping for, but is more than business had expected. Commission President Adam Hatcher says a decline in real wage growth was a key factor in the decision.
3: A fundamental consideration which must be balanced against these matters is that most modern award-aligned employees are still in the position that their wage rates in real terms remain lower than what they were in July 2021, prior to the post-pandemic spike in inflation.
2: Counter-terrorism police have charged a teenage boy over a foiled plot to attack a Queensland school. Lachlan Gray reports.
4: Police say the 13-year-old was quite well advanced in the planning of an attack before he was intercepted by officers. The teenager was arrested at a Maryborough service station last Thursday after allegedly threatening an employee with a knife while dressed in disguise. Further investigations led to detectives executing a search warrant at his home on Saturday, where they seized an electronic device. He's since been charged with 1 count of planning to cause death or grievous bodily harm and possessing violent extremist material. He's been remanded in custody due to appear in court on Friday. Counter-terrorism investigators will return to the region today. Lachlan Gray reporting.
2: Industry leaders have slammed Queensland laws allowing GPs to diagnose child mental health disorders. It follows an alarming upward trend in school suspension rates for disabled students. Parenting expert and psychologist Dr. Justin Colson says parents often feel the need to get a second opinion on behavioural issues.
5: Our initial thought is to look outside of ourselves, and of course then the parent will go to a GP and share a few ideas. GPs in Queensland ludicrously have been given permission by the government to diagnose ADHD. They have no training in this, by the way.
2: IVF clinics in Victoria will face greater scrutiny under new laws, following a series of bungles, including a woman giving birth to a stranger's baby. The state's health minister, Harriet Shing, says the reform will require providers to meet strict new rules.
6: There can be conditions imposed upon providers, whether that's their financial viability, the standards and reporting measures that they are required to comply with, or the processes whereby they engage with people who are seeking or receiving their services.
2: The legislation will also include greater powers to immediately cancel an IVF clinic's registration or for their premises to be inspected and documents seized. A state funeral is being held today for Western Australia's longest-serving Member of Parliament, decorated World War II veteran Bill Graydon. He served across six decades in both state and federal parliaments. He passed in April at the age of 105. Qantas has added 18 extra flights between Perth and Melbourne over the AFL's grand final weekend, adding more than 3,000 seats to the route. A spokesperson says it's due to a big increase in bookings following the Dockers' winning run. This is Air News. Firstly to AFL, and West Coast recruits and Brisbane Premiership player Brandon Stasevich says the Lions have fallen into a hole, but they will dig themselves out. He says the Premiers have overcome a lot of challenges under coach Chris Fagan.
7: Back in Fagan and the leaders to sort of

0: his game.
1: Socceroos coach Tony Popovich is warning against writing off his youthful squad. 17 players will participate in their first World Cup, including 18-year-old Luke Harrington. But Popovich insists they are ready to perform on the world's biggest stage.
2: So I think we've shown that we're not afraid to play the youngsters. Will they be better in 4 and 8 years? Without a doubt. But that's not to say they're not good enough now. If they weren't, I wouldn't play them and I wouldn't have them in the squad. So I don't need anyone to dampen the expectation.
1: Australian Independent Radio News.
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0: 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This is Sounds Like Harvey 2026, Women in the Workforce. I'm Verity, and today I'll be chatting with my studio guest, Paige. Hi, Paige. How are you?
1: Good, thank you. How are you?
0: I'm all right. You're looking forward to this?
1: Should be careful how I answer. Yes,
0: awesome.
1: I am.
0: That's great. So why don't we get into it and you tell me a little bit about yourself, where you grew up and your childhood and some of the things that stood out to you from that period of time in your life.
1: Sure. Well, like you said, my name's Paige. I actually grew up in Harvey. I moved to Harvey when I was 9 years old, but my mum had grown up in Harvey, so we moved from Perth. And I stayed here until I was 18 and then sort of came back a couple of years ago at 35 with the family.
0: Nice. Yeah. Okay. So you returned.
1: I have returned. Yes. Yes.
0: Okay. So when you were at school, I wonder how you imagined your future. Did you have a particular career in mind? And what do you think might have influenced your thinking at the time as a child, thinking about work?
1: Yeah, so I was a local at Harvey Primary School, and in primary school I definitely didn't have any sort of forward planning of what I was going to do. I was just pretty much your average kid spending a lot of time outside. I was right into the Harvey Swimming Club and playing netball, and it wasn't until I got to high school where I started to think about what I wanted to do, and from there I didn't have a huge idea. I just knew I wanted to do something that involved people and sport at the time. Yeah.
0: Okay. Mm-hmm. And do you think at the time there were any particular expectations or stereotypes that you were guided by or limited by, or were you a dreamer who kind of had, you know, any goal is possible?
1: Yeah, I did. I have been thinking about that, and nothing really stood out to me. I knew I wanted to go to university because that was something that was talked about a lot at school, and that was something, you know, that you should strive towards, and doing TEE, which is ATAR now,
0: yeah,
1: I believe, showing my age. So that was something I really wanted to do. That definitely didn't come from my internal family. They hadn't gone to university, but that was something I wanted to do, and it was really, you know, all eggs in that basket of going to university. Yeah.
0: Okay. Where did you go to uni?
1: I went to uni in Perth at Edith Cowan, and I did a degree in exercise and sports science, and then I did a degree in public health after that.
0: Yeah. Ah, nice. So yeah, you sort of shifted gears a bit.
1: I did, yes.
0: I'm sure we'll explore a little bit. If we could take it back, though, when you first left school, mm-hmm. what was your first job? Was there anything that sticks out to you around that first leaving school, entering the workforce, and you'd sort of that period of time, what sticks out to you?
1: Yeah, so I was a local checkout girl at Dewson's or Super IGA.

0: And that was my first job out of school. And I have really fond memories of that time. There was a lot of local girls working there. Some I didn't know, some I did. And one of them became my best friend. And, yeah, we just had a lot of fun. And, yeah, it was a really positive work experience.
1: That's awesome. I also worked there.
0: Yes, you're a yes, yeah.
1: It was great. I have similar memories to you of building friendships outside of school for the first kind of time other than sport and how precious that was. Great times being a, you know, I didn't think you're allowed to call them checkout chicks anymore, but that was certainly what I remember being called back then. Yeah. So what about, you've already mentioned about being at uni doing a couple of degrees and your first job being at Tewson's. What other variety of roles over your working life have you had and what do you do now, so leading up to where you are now?
0: Sure. Well, originally, as I said, I've had a few different roles. I've sort of worked in retail. I've also done swimming teaching, and then I was worked in community development out in the Wheatbelt for a long time. So I've also done work in disability services, and now I work for Playgroup WA. So, yeah, I've had a variety of roles and experiences, but predominantly I've always been involved with people and community throughout the whole time.
1: I can hear that sort of thread through all of it. Be interesting to know how you transitioned in and out of some of those roles. Were they sort of natural, this is the next thing for me, or how did you find yourself going from one job to another, or even one sort of qualification and into a degree? How do those things happen?
0: So originally, like I said, I was really hung up on going to university because I thought that was the be all and end all, and I've clearly learnt now that that's not the case. So when I was doing my sports science degree, one of those units was in public health, and that was something I really, really enjoyed. I sort of thought I was going to do a dip head and become a sports teacher. That was always what I thought I was going to do. And then I sort of, that unit really sort of spoke to me about community and people and all the different things that sort of shape who people are and their health. And so I sort of went more that way in the end.
1: Wow. Do you bring some of that into your role now in Playgroup WA then, I imagine?
0: I think general life experiences and understanding more about life as we age and different things. Obviously, I was the world's best mother before I became one. So, you know, I've eaten a lot of humble pie along the way of, you know, your own ideas and concepts of how you think your life is going to look.
1: Absolutely. Until you're sort of walking in those shoes, it's a hard one to imagine it's actually like.
0: Yeah, definitely.
1: It is. Oh, great. Okay. And so if you're thinking more broadly about, and I think you've sort of touched on this, what work means to you personally, what is it that drives you other than just going to the job and doing it for a day's pay? What is it that you think drives Paige into what you do each day in your work?
0: Yeah, I think that part has always remained the same for me. I've always wanted to do meaningful work and working with people. And in terms of just really wanting to make a difference in the work that I do, and sort of being able to understand how life can shape a person, definitely, yeah.
1: Wow. Well, that's deep. That's very deep. I like it. How life can shape a person. I love it. Yeah. So we are going to actually go to your first song. And I know this song has shaped both me and you, Paige. Tell me what your song choice is today.
0: Well, a few people will laugh. It's not the world's worst kept secret, but I've gone with a Hanson song.
1: Woohoo. Love it.
0: So I've chosen this one because, obviously, again, showing my age, I used to make a lot of mixtapes from the radio, and this one would always be on it. So I've gone with Hanson, Mbop.
1: Amazing. I love it. I'm a big fan, and let them laugh. That's what I say. So this is Hanson with Mbop.

0: What a song, Paige. I am very, very excited that you chose that one. I'm Verity. You're listening to Sounds Like Harvey 2026, Women in the Workforce on Harvey Community Radio 96.5 FM. And I'm here with my studio guest, Paige. And yeah, we were both bopping along to that one, weren't we?
1: Having a little classic. Still a banger.
0: Still a banger, absolutely. And it's on our playlist. So listen out for that one, listeners. But drawing on your journey, Paige, as a woman in the workforce, what have been some of the most significant challenges that you've encountered, and what do you think helped you navigate those times or those things that were challenging?
1: Yeah, I think originally sort of when you finish your degree and, you know, you're starting to apply for jobs and you just don't yet have that experience. So you might have this fancy piece of paper, but you don't yet have that experience, and so many jobs in answering selection criteria require you to have that. So that was the first challenge, was, you know, moving from being educated to being employed.
0: True.
1: So
0: yeah,
1: that was the and that's why I went regional. There was just a lot more opportunities in regional areas in public health at the time. So if I wanted to move into employment, then I sort of had to leave the metro area and go regional. So that was one of the first challenges, which I know a lot of people experience, because you put so much energy into getting this degree, you're not always working as others are. So then when it comes to applying for jobs, you don't always have what's needed.
0: Sure. Yeah. And yeah. And how did you find going regional? Because even that, moving somewhere perhaps away from family, things that are familiar, how did you navigate that?
1: Yeah. So I thought, in my sort of world concept, I thought Harvey was quite regional. And then I found myself in tiny, tiny little towns out in the wheat belt. So that was an adjustment. I moved with my partner at the time, who's now my husband. So that made things easier as well, because he had friendships out there. But yeah, it definitely was a change, that's for sure.
0: Yeah. And then also trying out your skills for the first time as well.
1: So even it sounds funny, but, you know, I think a lot of those earlier jobs I had done through as a child here and through university, you know, really helped make friendships.
0: Yeah.
1: Because, you know, when you are 16, 17 serving customers, you are having to talk to people you don't know. You are having to have conversations, which are quite daunting at that age, but it definitely gave me those skills. And then I think some other challenges were just around sort of transitional life points. You know, I had a period of time where I was navigating infertility, so health and managing work. So I was, again, being quite regional and having to go to Perth a lot for appointments and still working full time. So that was a massive challenge for a couple of years. And then as well, having a high risk pregnancy and then motherhood, etc. So I think there's definitely points in there that it was challenging balancing work and life for sure. Yeah.
0: What helped, or what would have helped?
1: Yeah, good question. I was really fortunate. I've had some really fantastic managers and workplaces. So certainly in the it all comes down to, I guess, flexibility and relationships. So I fortunately had those in the workplace. So I was able to have flexibility to sort of manage, you know, starting a bit later or switching sort of working hours around appointments. That was massive. Otherwise, it just wasn't going to be able to happen. Utilizing different leave arrangements at different times, and having that culture where you were able to do that and it wasn't frowned upon. So I don't know if it translates to the workplace at the time was quite female orientated, being in healthcare. So unbeknownst to me, a lot of work colleagues were also navigating those things and were utilising those arrangements at different times. So I think that really helped, of being able to sort of have those conversations of, you know, can I start a little bit later that day and make that time up? And
0: Sure. Yeah,
1: that was massive.
0: Yep. Flexibility and I suppose honesty. You had to be quite honest and upfront. And sometimes we like to keep life and work separate, but actually with that.
1: And definitely you, at that point you can't, right? Mm-hmm. So quite often for women, you always want to go to work and be ready and all those things. And sometimes in life, like, there comes those points where you do have to be vulnerable and say, you know, this is my capacity right now, but hopefully with the relationships and what you've demonstrated, your workplace goes, actually, you're valuable here. We're going to work with you.
0: Important. And actually, I do think, although healthcare, I do feel lead the way in that flexible working.
1: Yeah.
0: Actually, there are a lot of industries that, if they're not already doing that, could really take a leaf out of that book and recognising the value in staff and allowing that flexible working, as long as it's, you know, for valid reasons. And clearly, in your case, amazingly, you've got now two beautiful children become a mum and now navigating all of that with a mum and being a mum as well as a worker.
1: Yeah, and I think, you know, it's one thing to say flexible. You know, we hear the term flexible workplace, but actually what does that look like? And are staff aware of what they are able to do? And is there a culture where that's actually encouraged to take? Because, you know, I do hear of lots of other women in that infertility space and their arrangements weren't like mine. And that just makes that journey so much harder when, you know, you're actually having to choose between starting a family or keeping your employment.
0: Tough times
1: Definitely.
0: For some people doing that journey.
1: Yeah.
0: So in your experience, do you think that women still face additional barriers, say when it comes to advancement or promotion? I wonder how that sort of dovetails with what you've just described around family life. What do you think might sit at the heart of the issues of women advancing in their career and barriers that might be faced by them as they're trying to do so?
1: Yeah, I certainly, from what I've seen, it's challenging in the sense of, generally speaking, not always, but generally speaking, women are often the primary caregivers for their families. So depending on when opportunities arise, sometimes there is just that, I guess, realization of perhaps I'm not even going to put my hat in the ring, so to speak, because I'm just, that advancement looks like X and I can only give Y. So depending on where you are at life and your capabilities of the time, I've seen a lot of women just simply, even though they'd be more than capable of that role and that position, just not put their hat in the ring because of their family commitments.
0: And I think that impact on other support networks as well when that happens. So sometimes it's just timing, and other times it's what kind of level of support do I have around me, that if I was to go for that, and have, again, having those honest conversations with people that might be able to support you to say, is this the right time for this for me and
1: exactly. And my family? And I certainly see some industries doing it really well in terms of looking at, this is what the job requires. Is there opportunities for hybrid models? Is there opportunities for job share? What in my workforce is already displayed that meets the criteria for this job? And I've seen industries sort of create jobs for the people, and it's worked so well.
0: Wow. Thinking creatively.
1: Yeah.
0: Outside the box.
1: Yeah, versus I'm just going to make it this stock standard position, and if you can do it, you can do it. If you can't, you can't. And I think that's so limiting to your existing workforce that you've already invested a lot in.
0: Well, I think you've been giving some amazing insight and advice even just to us, but I wonder if there's other people in your life, particularly women, who in a work sense have guided you or inspired you, given you some great advice.
1: Yes. I don't want to single out anyone.
0: That's okay.
1: But there's certain, because I know I would leave people out, but there's certainly, like, again, I've been so fortunate in all my work places that I've been, not only who I've worked with, but clients and communities. I've always been surrounded by women doing incredible things. There's definitely moments that stand out. I was trying to think of an example where I was coming back from maternity leave. So I'd actually been out of the workforce a little while, 18 months. I was originally only going to be out for 6 months because that was, you know, I thought I could do everything.
0: Do it all.
1: And so, you know, for a lot of women, that first day, right, of going back into the workforce, and you really worry, does my brain still work? Am I still going to be able to do the job that I've done before? And I came to work and it was, you know, quite challenging because daycare drop-off had been a nightmare, all those things. Anyway, I had a brave face on, worked into the office, and then my first day back, I had all these things on my desk from other women. So I had cards and flowers and balloons and just like, we're so glad you're back. And as other mothers who would say, we know today is going to be really hard for you, but, you know, you're going to do amazing. And I just thought that on that day was so powerful. And I've always tried to be that for other women now.
0: I can see. Yeah. I can see that impacted you.
1: Yeah, because I was just like, I didn't think anyone else would recognise that that day was going to be as hard as it was. Yeah.
0: How beautiful. And you can just kind of let your shoulders drop.
1: And I was and like, this is going to be okay.
0: Yeah. And that's all it takes sometimes, isn't it?
1: Just that kindness.
0: A release because of somebody's kindness.
1: Yeah. And I think just always being inspired by women who are kind and think of others. Mm. And I think back to when I was full-time and I had all these part-time women around me and I didn't think of that. So I had to do like this walking tour apology. You know, I was like, I'm so sorry I didn't realise like how challenging it is to be both things at one time. And then they're just like, you know, we all learn. Like we all grow and evolve. And, yeah, it was just been really amazing to sort of think of the women before you and trying to be that for the other people. So I always am very conscious of when someone comes back from maternity leave of giving them that little extra love.
0: Yeah. I love the self-awareness to do the walking tour back around, guys. I see it from the other side now.
1: Yeah.
0: That takes some humility. I love it.
1: Yeah.
0: I think
1: humble
0: that's
1: pie.
0: That's great. That's great. Okay, for young women leaving school and entering the workforce today, what do you think is genuinely different, if there is something different, compared to, say, when you were at school, maybe both the opportunities but also the pressures? Do you think that's changed?
1: I'm really excited for them because I think now the world and the possibilities have really opened up. I think of what I saw at that age and there just wasn't, I don't remember really having career discussions or having people come and discuss what they had done. I don't have any memories of that versus now I think even some of the occupations that were sort of at the time deemed for only people who didn't finish school, I've seen people flourish in those. Mm. And I've seen a move away from that pressure of just going to university. I've seen so many people make their dreams come true just by doing the things that they want without going and doing other things that people have sort of told them they should be doing. So for that, I think it's really exciting. The challenge, I think, is obviously now trying to do everything right. And with what you see as possible, and particularly with social media, we see everyone's highlight reels. And so I do think there's a lot of pressure to not only do all these things, but also look a certain way and have your life together. And yeah, that's a lot for young women or anyone to carry.
0: True. Anyone, you're right. But especially if you haven't got the confidence yet of a bit of life experience, I think that can, I know it would have knocked me a bit more than now when I sort of am pretty comfortable, I think, when you get to a certain age, you do feel a level of comfort in your own shoes.
1: And I think as well, learning, you know, with flexibility also comes, you have to have that confidence to have boundaries, right? Mm-hmm. And you know, the right to disconnect. Mm-hmm. And so I think as well, workplaces that are leading the way have those things in place of actually respecting what needs to be done, and also that people have a life outside of work.
0: Sure.
1: Yeah.
0: Yeah, sure. So those texts and those emails at 11 mm-hmm. o'clock on a Saturday night when you're actually, if you're not working on a Saturday night, if you're in Monday to Friday, sometimes those are boundaries that need to be set in place.
1: Yeah, or even just those little things of, you know, I'm sending this to you now, but I'm not expecting a reply now.
0: Sure.
1: You know, so even just those little things can make such a difference. Yeah. And I think back to, you know, 21-year-old me would just have never had those skills that I have now to sort of have those boundaries, because you're just so eager to just get ahead.
0: Yeah. Yeah. Yeah. Great. Okay. So when you look at the bigger picture, do you feel that conditions are improving for women in the workforce, and what gives you either optimism or concern for the future?
1: Honestly, like I say, I think I have quite a privileged mindset because of the industries I've been in. So I see some industries and workplaces absolutely leading the way and empowering not only women but their whole workforce, because at the end of the day, it's not only women who are having to navigate life outside of work, particularly, you know, with cost of living crises, crisis, you know, rental, housing availability, those sorts of things. A lot of people are in that hustle kind of culture of literally just trying to get food on the table for their families. And then I see other industries just absolutely not doing those things. And you can see the difference, you know, you can see the industries and the workplaces that have high staff retention. And then you can see things that, well, actually, I've seen that job advertised 6 times in a year. Why is that? Yeah.
0: It's telling, isn't it?
1: I think so.
0: Yeah. Oh, thank you so much for your time today,
1: no
0: Paige.
1: Worries.
0: And if people want to find out a little bit more about Playgroup WA, they can search it, I'm guessing, on the web. Is that
1: yes.
0: right?
1: Yes. Yep. You'll find us in all the usual places.
0: Awesome. Yep. That's great. Okay. So thank you for all your time and your insight into working life as a woman. You've been listening to Verity and Paige on Sounds Like Harvey, Women in the Workforce 2026 on Harvey Community Radio 96.5 FM. And we're going to go out with your final song. Why don't you tell us what you've chosen as your final song today?
1: Yeah, so I wanted to choose an Australian female artist, and so I couldn't for me go past Missy Higgins. So this song came out, I believe, just before I graduated, so in 2004. And I was fortunate enough to see it live a couple of years ago, so that's why I chose this one.
0: Awesome. That's great. I love a song with a story, and it's connected to your story in work, so that's great. So we're going to go out with Scar by Missy Higgins.

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I always enjoy tuning in to Harvey Community Radio 96.5 FM. It's your town talking.

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1: Hello there, this is Michael Lynch. Australia's lowest paid workers have been granted a wage rise of 4.75%, which is not quite as much as the 6% the ACTU had been pushing for. The Fair Work Commission decision handed down this morning means that from July, the minimum wage will increase from $948 a week to around $1,005. Commission President Adam Hatcher says the increase is designed to reflect a decline in real wage growth. The Federal Treasurer is denying accusations that his new tax bill gives him unprecedented new powers. News Corp reports the legislation allows Jim Chalmers to choose which assets qualify for capital gains tax discounts. There are also concerns the government would be able to redefine new builds after the new laws are passed. But Dr. Chalmers is told today that ministerial discretions regularly feature in tax legislation.
2: It's not unusual in tax legislation for the definitions to be settled in what's called legislative instruments. Those legislative instruments are disallowable by the Parliament. Tax law is full of these kinds of examples.
1: The federal government has defended a major AUKUS shake-up that will see Australia buy three second-hand US submarines. Sean Bindley reports.
3: Critics say scrapping plans for a brand new vessel exposes flaws and reduces the fleet's operational lifespan. Former naval officer Jennifer Parker says the nation is still acquiring a premium military asset.
4: We shouldn't feel shortchanged. Think about this as getting a second-hand Lamborghini that's been well serviced. The submarine that we're going to be getting is still one of the best submarines in the world. Yeah, second-hand, so it's going to have a little bit less life, but it actually makes it easier for us to integrate this new capability.
1: Melbourne rail commuters travelling home got the fright of their lives last night when their Craigieburn line train was rocked by sparks and explosions. Passengers were forced to remain on the train for almost an hour after the explosions, which were apparently caused by an overhead power fault in the North Melbourne area. Wild weather in South Australia has had the state emergency services run off its feet overnight, fielding calls from dozens of people asking for help. With many trees brought down by high winds, warnings have gone out for possible flooding along coastal areas and rivers, with expected rain possibly adding to a high tide this afternoon. In other news, a major milestone has been reached for Australia, with our population now sitting at 28 million people. The Centre for World University Rankings claims years of inadequate funding has contributed to the fall in Australian university rankings. The University of New South Wales and University of Melbourne ranked 52nd and 64th, respectively. And more than 40,000 whales are expected to travel past Sydney as they migrate north this winter. Now checking the Aussie share market, where the All Ords is down 57 points to 89.12, and one Australian dollar is buying 71.55 US cents. This is Air News. The biggest news in the tennis world today is not at Roland Garros, as Air Sports' Paul Walsh explains.
5: After weeks of speculation, Serena Williams has confirmed she will return to competitive tennis in the coming weeks. The 24 times Grand Slam champion has accepted a wildcard entry to play on grass at the Queen's Club in West London. The WTA 500 event is generally considered a major warm-up event to Wimbledon. However, there is no indication at this stage whether the 44-year-old will be offered or accept an invitation to SW19 starting in 4 weeks' time. Paul Walsh for Air Sport.
1: In the AFL, Dockers defender Luke Ryan says Saturday's win over Brisbane was Fremantle's best performance of the season. He's told Sports Today coach Justin Longmuir wanted sustained effort from Woe to Go, and they came pretty close.
6: JL actually wrote

Welcome to Up the Garden Path here on Harvey Community Radio 96.5 FM. This is where we talk about all things gardening, focusing on local and seasonal growing. Before we get started, a quick note. All advice shared on this program is general in nature. Every garden is different, so please consider your own conditions and seek professional advice where needed. Now let's get growing. Good morning and welcome back. I'm Julie. So we're definitely into winter after all that lovely rain we've just had. And that is also a timely reminder to turn off your reticulation. So no sprinklers, no retic. It's not needed anymore until spring. Now, you can still hand water if you've got dry spots or obviously your pot plants and things like that. But water's precious, so make sure you've turned your retic off. We've got two large rainwater tanks at the farm, so I'm very lucky. We harvest all our rainwater into them, and so they need checking to make sure there's no leaks and your filter baskets are cleaned out, and obviously, hopefully, you will have done your gutters by then, so no leaves are blocking anything up, because you try and catch as much water as you can. And if you're able, even in a small property, you can still put in a small water tank that you can get from your local hardware, and that's precious too. You can use that on your plants. And of course, coming into June, July months, no more fertilising. It's just a waste. The plants are going into dormancy, and so the fertiliser is just sitting in the ground, really doing nothing. You want those plants to be absorbing all the nutrients, so don't waste it. The water will wash it away, and it's just not necessary. One of the plants that are going into dormancy at the moment are the beautiful hydrangeas. And if you want pink or blue, I've got some tips for you. Now, firstly, we're talking about pruning them back because it's that time. And you will notice that your flowers have dried off if you've left them on there. You will notice that the leaves are yellow. There might even be a little bit of mold on the leaves. Not to worry. Hydrangeas are actually quite hardy as long as they're not getting belted by east wind or soaked in too much water. They don't like to be drowned. So, and they do like a rich soil. Now, when it comes to pruning, they say you find the flower head, go down to the next lot of little thick buds and trim just above those buds, because they'll give you next year's flowers. And for any stems that didn't have flowers, you can cut them back a bit harder, but try and look for the buds and cut just above the bud. Those stems are good for cuttings. You can dip them in some hormone powder or some raw honey and pop them in a pot. Try and keep them in a warm spot, and you might get some good success from the little cuttings. Again, you want a bit of a woody stem. Now, as for the blue, they like acid soil, and using your recycled tea bags, you can pop them around the plants, dig them into the soil, or a little bit of light sprinkling, use coffee grounds, because that's the acid soil and that's what will make the flowers blue. Now, for the pink blooms, you want alkaline soil, and that's where you'll sprinkle a little bit of fire pit ash just lightly around the plant. Now, with both of those, don't expect immediate results. A little bit goes a long way, and over time it'll get stronger and stronger. You can, of course, buy the fertilisers from your garden centres that will give you a bit more instant hit. I know you can get lots of different colours in the garden centres these days, but the good old garden variety hydrangea are fairly fail-proof, and if you just persevere with the pink and blue treatment, then you won't go wrong. When it comes to fertilising them, they like a very rich, organic compost, fertiliser, manures. So keep that in mind, because the more love you give your hydrangeas, the more they will thrive.

And as I said, they don't like the hot easterly winds that we get in the Harvey District. I've got mine tucked around my peppermint trees, sort of semi-northeast, so that they're still getting the morning sun all year round, but they're not getting blasted by the hot east winds in summer, which annihilates them. Well, there's a little bit on hydrangeas for you, and we'll be back soon after this lovely song.

0: Welcome back. Now, citrus. I'd like to have a little chat about citrus, but not too much, because we are in the citrus capital of Southwest WA, so I'm very hesitant. However, I was in Perth last week visiting my daughter, and when we went dog walking up the streets, we noticed a lot of lemon trees had these awful lumps on the limbs, and they are from the gall wasp, the citrus gall wasp, which is a tiny little black wasp that lays its eggs inside the tissue of the stems of the tree. Now, they can take a while to hatch the eggs and come out, and they don't kill the tree, but of course, naturally, they're going to disrupt the flow of nutrients and lessen the thriving of the tree. So I had to bring it up today because it's important to try and get, pardon the pun, but nip these things in the bud. One hot tip is to trim off as soon as you see anything like that. Cut them off. Now, you can either burn them, and of course now's our burning time, so feel free. Chop them up and put them in your fire pile. Or you can get a black plastic bag and put the cuttings in the bag, tie a tight knot and sit it in the sun so that it sweats and heat, and that should kill off the wasp eggs inside those little gall lumps. The natural predators are the parasitic wasps and ants, so they're also helping. I don't know how prolific it is down here in the southwest, but it's certainly rife in Perth, which is very disappointing. A lot of you might have your citrus trees in pots because you can get dwarf varieties and things like kumquats and, you know, patio lemons and what have you, and they are perfect for household. But on the farm, we've got them in the ground, and what I've noticed is that they are not as fragile as people think, although you still need to give them some TLC. They're very hungry feeders, so they do like feeding, but you shouldn't be feeding them now because they're in fruit and getting ready to pick. My favourite lemon is the Lemon Maya, and they're starting to come out now. They're a beautiful, soft, thin-skinned, juicy, lovely lemon, but they're very short-fruiting. And, of course, the Eureka. Well, you can't go wrong with the old Eureka. And navel oranges are first cab off the rank when it comes to citrus. They are ready to be picked now, starting. And beautiful, beautiful orange, especially for the kids' sports. And then I get very excited when it's time for the Seville because I like to make marmalade. I have a lovely old-fashioned Seville marmalade recipe for you. If you want to jot down, it is 1 kilo of Seville oranges, 1 large lemon, 2.5 litres of water, and 2 kilos of sugar, white sugar. Now, the actual recipe is a bit long-winded, so feel free to pop into the radio station and pick up a copy, or just have a bit of a Google, but the basic ingredients, you can't go wrong. Speaking of recipes, I've got another lovely one for your citrus, because liquid fertilizer is a great success on citrus trees, and what you will need is a 50 litre tub, either a rubbish bin with a lid, whatever you use, it's got to have a lid. So it's going to be 2 parts compost, so 2 shovels full of compost, 2 shovelfuls of mixed manure, can be chicken, cow, sheep, whatever, and a good cup of seaweed solution, nice, strong, straight seaweed solution, not the diluted variety. And then you mix that around, top up the bucket with water, let it sit for a week, give it a stir, put the lid back on, another week, stir it up again, let it settle. And you're going to be scooping out the liquid from the top. And as you do that, you just a bit more water, top it up, put a bit more manure in. You can just keep this going over however long. But you're going to put it into a spray bottle, just the clear liquid into a spray bottle, and you just spray that over your citrus, and they will absorb that through the leaves, and they love it. Now, there's a little bit of citrus info for you. And, of course, there are so many beautiful varieties out now. And you can get the dwarf varieties, you know, the semi-dwarf, and then the good old-fashioned straightforward ones. So have a crack, because we do live in a beautiful area for them to thrive. And, you know, they're not as hard to grow as you might imagine.
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5: 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It's your town talking.

0: Well, winter's approaching and we've decided we're going to have a little hiatus ourselves here at Up the Garden Path. So thank you so much for joining us. We will be back in spring with a lot more exciting gardening chit-chat and maybe even some guest presenters. We're excited about that. So thank you so much and stay warm. Utilise winter to get into your shed and clean up your tools, sort out your seed boxes and plan for spring. And feel free to pop into the Harvey Community Radio here in town in Harvey. It's your town talking. And grab a copy of my marmalade recipe or my citrus spray recipe or anything else I may have mentioned on the program. I intend to jot them down for you and have a little printout, and we may even be able to pop them up on the website. But until then, stay warm. Thanks so much. Bye for now. That's all for today's gardening show on Harvey Community Radio 96.5 FM. I hope you picked up a few ideas to try in your own garden. 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

96.5 FM wouldn't be able to survive without our sponsors, and one of them is the Curious Cockatoo Cafe, found right here in the main street of Harvey. 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

Jenny's Shoes and Fashions on Uduck Road here in Harvey has everything you need to stay up to date with the latest trends while keeping you comfortable and ready to take on the day in your new outfit. 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Jenny's Shoes and Fashions sponsor Harvey Community Radio, which means they are a local business supporting your local community. 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

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I've lived in Harvey all my life. I love it. Why do I like Harvey? Primarily because it's a community. It's a community of people who look after and like to help people. 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After all, it's your town talking.

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1: 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It's your town talking.

woke last night to the sound of thunder. How far off, I sat and wondered. Started humming a song from 1962. And funny how the night moves, when you just don't seem to have as much to lose. Strange how the night moves. With autumn

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1: This is ANU's Western Australia, I'm Lee Harrison. A state funeral is being held today for the state's longest-serving Member of Parliament and decorated World War II veteran Bill Graydon. Mr. Graydon served across six decades in both state and federal parliaments. He passed in April, aged 105. The service is open to the public and will take place at St George's Cathedral in Perth at 10 o'clock. The Premier insists the state government is focused on addressing ambulance ramping. St John WA recorded more than 5,300 hours of ambulance ramping last month, a new record high for May. Roger Cook says it's a complex issue which he's committed to improving.
2: There are challenges right across our health sector, but we have a Western Australian state government which is laser focused on these solutions, and that includes increasing our capacity.
1: More than half of the country's universities have fallen in the latest global rankings. The Centre for World University Rankings claims years of inadequate funding has contributed to the drop. The University of New South Wales was the top-ranked Australian uni at 52nd. The University of Melbourne was next, ranked 64th. The best of the WA universities was UWA, ranked 160th, the only WA uni in the top 200. To sport now, Dockers defender Luke Ryan says they're wary of a North Melbourne ambush on Saturday afternoon in Bunbury. He says North will be pumped after their last kick win over the Suns and refreshed after a bye.
3: We're going to be on our game, and yeah, we're looking forward to it because they've got stars all over the ground. It's going to be a good contest, and yeah, we're just going to make sure we start well and jam our footy down their throat for four quarters.
1: There were a couple of upset results in the Waffles WA Day derbies. West Perth posted their first win of the season, a four-point victory over East Perth. Earlier, East Fremantle beat South Fremantle by 34 points, only the Bulldogs' second loss this year. To tennis, and Serena Williams has confirmed her return to competitive action at the age of 44. The 23-time Grand Slam singles champion hasn't played professional tennis since the US Open 4 years ago. She's been granted a wild card to play at Queen's Club in London next week and could compete at Wimbledon. This is ANU's Western Australia.
4: Hello, my name is Harry. I'm the Secretary Treasurer of the 10th Light Horse Bunbury Troop and also a Director of the Australian Light Horse Association, and I live in Harvey. 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

0: All right, mate. YouTube says it's easy. Just cut here and she'll fall right where we want. Yeah, I don't think it's meant to lean that way. 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
0: All right, mate. YouTube says it's easy. Just cut here and she'll fall right where we want. 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
1: Good afternoon, this is Michael Lynch. Australia's lowest paid workers are to receive a 4.75% pay rise, which will amount to an increase of about $60 a week. The Fair Work Commission approved increase will benefit close to 3 million award-reliant employees, and it lifts the minimum wage from $948 per week to around $1,005. The increase is below the 6% the unions had been chasing, but it's above business expectations. Commission President Adam Hatcher says the increase is in response to the impact of inflation, which is eating into pay packets. Treasurer Jim Chalmers says the rise aligns with the government's calls, but the opposition argues that any benefit to workers will be offset by rising living costs. The consumer watchdog is issuing takedown notices to online retailers over the sale of toys and games with high-powered magnets. Amazon, eBay, Kogan and Frugo have all committed to comply with the notices from the ACCC. Deputy Chairwoman Catriona Lowe says the small objects are included in magnetic chess or magnetic battle chess games.
2: These magnets can have catastrophic consequences if swallowed. They can cause life-threatening internal injuries and also represent a choking hazard.
1: Two elderly people remain in hospital this afternoon after their car burst into flames in Brisbane's north. Sarah Patterson has an Air News update on that.
3: Police believe a gas bottle may be to blame for the vehicle exploding in Fitzgibbon around 7:30 this morning, with bystanders and local residents across several suburbs reporting they heard a loud bang. The man and woman in the car were able to get out safely. Both were transported to hospital, where they are in a stable condition. Sarah Patterson, Air News.
1: A public health expert says Australia's decision not to impose travel restrictions on Ebola-affected countries is in line with World Health Organization advice. Italy and Brazil are investigating suspected cases of the rare strain, which is spreading in the Democratic Republics of Congo and Uganda. Dr. Margaret Harris has told Today the global risk still remains low.
4: But they are asking all countries to be vigilant, to know what an Ebola case might look like and to be vigilant at all airports.
1: There's been a major growth in Australia's population in the past 20 years. In 2006, it stood at close to 21 million. Today, it stands at 28 million people. McCrindle research demographer Mark McCrindle says migration is the main driver of the population boom.
5: We've got the lowest birth rate that we've seen, and so we're leaning more and more. Almost three-quarters of our population increases migration. Two-fifths of the population are in two cities, Sydney and Melbourne.
1: Australia has imposed sanctions on three Israelis and four entities in response to escalating settler violence in the West Bank. Canberra has taken the action as it calls on Israel to address violence in the Middle East region. The Prime Minister of the Solomon Islands has arrived in Canberra ahead of 2 days of meetings with Australian leaders. Matthew Whale is holding talks with Foreign Minister Penny Wong before dining with Anthony Albanese at the Lodge tomorrow. The government is seeking to strengthen security cooperation with the Solomons in an attempt to deter China's influence. This is Air News. After defeating Naomi Osaka and breezing into the quarterfinals at Roland Garros overnight, Arina Sabalenka is on track for a maiden French Open title. The world number one says she has experience on her side.
6: You know, sometimes you have great days, sometimes you feel like nothing is working and you have to fight. So that's my mindset, is basically that I'm ready to do whatever it takes to get this beautiful trophy.
1: In NRL news, Panthers coach Ivan Cleary is unsure as to whether it's too soon to recall Liam Martin to the Blues Origin squad. The back rower made his return from a knee injury last weekend, playing 41 minutes in their win over the Warriors. Brumbies winger Corey Toole, meanwhile, has re-signed with Rugby Australia until the end of the 2028 season. In the AFL, Adelaide defender Isaac Cumming was set to have scans today after appearing to aggravate a troublesome hamstring at last night's main session of the week. The Crows defender was trying to prove that he's overcome an issue that he picked up in the game against North Melbourne, but he was in obvious discomfort, which all but rules him out for Thursday night's match against Geelong. Adelaide will have to replace Riley Filthorpe, who'll miss the match through suspension, while Isaac Rankine will also miss with a calf niggle. Meantime, it's a quiet day for Port Adelaide as they prepare for Saturday night's away clash against the West Coast. Australian Independent Radio News.
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2: 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It's great fun, so get in touch with the station. We're looking forward to hearing from you. 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
1: Good afternoon. This is Michael Litch. Federal politicians are voicing concern that Treasurer Jim Chalmers may have far too much power when it comes to the latest tax changes. Legislation reining in the capital gains tax discount and negative gearing concessions are expected to be passed in Parliament later this month. But accountants have identified 9 areas where the Treasurer is able to use his discretion to make changes. A development that's concerning One Nation's Barnaby Joyce.
2: I think your people in Australia are kind of sick of government and bureaucrats by executive instruments changing things which they don't get a look at. And now we've got things just in the legislation corpus itself that says, well, you know, you might be voting for this today, but what we do tomorrow, who knows?
1: A war of words is raging in Victoria's corridors of power, with the opposition Liberals accusing the Labor government of gaslighting the state after it was revealed that new IBAC powers will not be legislated until the end of next year. The state's anti-corruption watchdog will be granted long-called-for follow-the-money powers to investigate alleged CFMEU corruption on big build work sites. But the Premier Jacinda Allen says a working group will take the next 18 months to develop the detail. Shadow Attorney General James Newbury says the Premier is not only pretending to do something, but she's also refusing to act on corruption.
3: Just like the Com Games, we know that there are promises made before the election and there's Labor broken promises if they were to be elected. Fortunately, Victorians have a chance in November this year to vote out this rotten government and see corruption cleaned up.
1: Making financial ends meet for Australia's lowest paid workers may become a little less stressful from July 1. That's when a 4.75% pay increase kicks in. The pay increase approved by the Fair Work Commission means that from next month, the minimum wage will increase from $948 per week to around $1,005. The rise is below what the ACTU was hoping for, but it's more than business had expected. Fair Work Commission President Adam Hatcher says a decline in real wage growth was a key factor in the decision to lift the minimum wage.
4: A fundamental consideration which must be balanced against these matters is that most modern award-reliant employees are still in the position that their wage rates in real terms remain lower than what they were in July 2021 prior to the post-pandemic spike in inflation.
1: But as if to prove the old saying that the rich get richer and the poor get poorer, Australia's billionaires have grown $25 billion richer over the past year as the wealth gap widens. A new report from Oxfam reveals the record surge comes at a time when more than 3.5 million Australians live in poverty. In other news, a major milestone has been reached for Australia, with our population now sitting at 28 million people. That's an increase of 8 million in the past 20 years. The Centre for World University Rankings claims years of inadequate funding has contributed to the fall in the rankings of Australian unis. The University of New South Wales and University of Melbourne are now ranked 52nd and 64th, respectively. And more than 40,000 whales are soon expected to leave Sydney as they migrate north this winter. This is Air News. It's quarterfinals day at the French Open, and with his preview of all the action, over to Paul Walsh at Roland Garros.
5: The Ukraine will be guaranteed one place in the women's semi-final when Elena Svitolina and Marta Kostyuk meet in their semi-finals clash tonight at Roland Garros. The good friends have met on 2 previous occasions, with the record showing 1 win apiece. For Kostyuk, she'll be aiming for her first appearance in a Grand Slam semi-final. She's looking forward to the challenge.
6: She's a legend of Ukrainian tennis, and, you know, such an honour to share the court with her.
5: Pick of the matches in the men's draw will be the clash between the 19-year-old Spaniard Rafael Hodar, testing himself against the number 2 seed Alexander Zverev, a player determined to secure his first Grand Slam title.
1: The Kangaroos are preparing to walk a financial tightrope as they head to WA as part of a lucrative new deal to play back-to-back AFL home games against the West Coast and Fremantle. Sarah Patterson reports.
7: For some teams, it's been a success. For others, a disaster. Selling home games interstate has become commonplace in the modern AFL era. North Melbourne will play its home games in the West over these next 2 weeks, the Roos having been able to split the ledger for relocated home games for well over a decade now. The WA deal is believed to be worth about $2.5 million a season and allows the Shin Boners to bring two other home games back to Melbourne from Tasmania.
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1: This is Air News Western Australia. I'm Sean Bindley. A state funeral service has taken place in Perth this morning, honouring the life of Western Australia's longest-serving Member of Parliament and war veteran Bill Graydon. Madeline Cross was there.
2: A crowd has gathered at St George's Cathedral reflecting on the life of Bill Graydon, who passed away aged 105 on April 28 after a short illness. The decorated veteran was underage when he signed up for World War II, following in his father's footsteps, who served at Gallipoli in World War I. He spent time in Syria and the Middle East before being sent to Papua New Guinea's infamous Kokoda Trail. On his return, Mr. Graydon spent 43 years in both state and federal government before devoting his later years to community groups and veteran associations. Madeline Cross at St. George's Cathedral.
1: Western Power crews are still working to restore almost 200 storm-related network outages across Perth and the southwest, affecting about 12,000 customers. There is still a storm advice in place for parts of Perth and the southwest as the clean-up from Sunday night's severe weather continues. Emergency services are advising everyone to be cautious of unstable hazards, including roofs, trees and power lines. Australia's lowest paid workers will receive a pay rise of about $60 a week. Nelson Scott reports.
3: The Fair Work Commission has ordered a 4.75% pay increase for close to 3 million award-reliant employees. The ruling lifts the minimum wage from $948 per week to around $1,005. The hike is below what unions had been demanding, but above business expectations. Commission President Adam Hatcher says the decision was necessary because inflation is eating into pay packets.
4: Wage rates in real terms remain lower than what they were in July 2021.
3: Treasurer Jim Chalmers says the rise aligns with the government's calls.
5: Desperately need to see a real wage increase.
3: The opposition argues any benefit to workers will be offset by rising living costs. Nelson Scott, Canberra.
1: New research shows a boost in consumer confidence over the past week, which may see the Reserve Bank keep interest rates on hold. The latest ANZ data reveals confidence increased by just over 2 points, but the result is still weak compared to this time last year. People feel inflation is moderating and are feeling more confident about their financial and economic outlook. Four online retailers have been issued with takedown notices due to concerns about the sale of games and toys, which pose a serious health risk. The ACCC is warning the small, high-powered magnets are included in magnetic chess or magnetic battle chess games being sold. The competition watchdog says Amazon, eBay, Kogan and Rugo have all committed to act. Flag metal fever is already taking off, with Qantas adding an extra 18 flights between Perth and Melbourne on AFL Grand Final weekend. The airline says a massive surge in bookings following the Dockers' winning run prompted the early release of more than 3,000 additional seats. One-way fares on the new flights starting at $776. Qantas and Jetstar say they'll continue to monitor demand and could add even more flights as finals teams are locked in. Dockers defender Luke Ryan says they're wary of a North Melbourne ambush on Saturday afternoon in Bunbury. He says North will be pumped after their last kick win over the Suns and refreshed after a bye.
6: We're going to be on our game and we're looking forward to it because they've got stars all over the ground. It's going to be a good contest and we're just going to make sure we start well and jam our footy down their throat for four quarters.
1: And West Coast recruits and Brisbane Lions premiership player Brandon Stasevich says his old club have fallen in a hole, but they'll dig themselves out again. Stasevich says the Lions have been able to overcome a lot of challenges under their coach Chris Fagan.
7: Back in Fagan and the leaders to sort of rally the boys and they'll respond in due time. I don't think it's panic stations just yet.
1: This is Air News Western Australia.
8: 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It's short down talking.

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Alright, mate. YouTube says it's easy. Just cut here, and she'll fall right where we want. 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No, I've got it. 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
1: I'm Mark Dransfield. A key industry group claims the minimum wage has been raised to an unaffordable level for most businesses. From next month, Australia's lowest paid workers will pocket an extra $60 a week, taking weekly earnings to about $1,005. Unions argue the increase will result in employees spending more, boosting the economy. But David Alexander from the Chamber of Commerce and Industry claims the increase will put more pressure on inflation.
2: For some small businesses, this will be too much to bear. So they're being asked to wear an increase in their wage costs of 4.75%. So for some businesses, they will pass that on and it'll end up in inflation.
1: Meantime, new research shows the rise of artificial intelligence is beginning to affect certain jobs. Gabriel Hodson explains.
3: Monash University researchers have looked at national payroll data in the ABS, finding that in the first 3 months of this year, businesses spent a record $6 billion on equipment and machinery related to AI. That's a 400% jump on last year. SMH The Age says Australian businesses are also on a $155 billion data centre spending spree, meaning the industry is growing faster than the mining boom of last decade. Researchers say the impact of large language models are yet to fully hit the jobs market, but since 2022, hiring has been weaker. Gabriel Hodson reporting.
1: Australia's recorded a major milestone, with the population now surpassing 28 million people. At the same time, the country's birth rate has fallen to a record low of 1.48 births per woman. Futurist Mark McCrindle says housing insecurity is contributing to that drop.
4: As you lean more on one of the growth levers, in this case migration, you end up with demand. If it's too red hot, the growth exceeding supply of housing, and that does mean that young couples are delaying starting a family because they're delaying or unable to get that health security until later in life.
1: Air Health News and a University of Queensland study suggest diabetes developed during pregnancy is actually an early warning sign of type 2 diabetes. Researchers found both conditions share near identical genetic traits, which are triggered by the physical stress of pregnancy. The findings are expected to provide greater understanding needed to combat both diseases. Meantime, latest data shows some patients are paying up to five times more than others for the same private surgeries. Private Health Australia is urging people to shop around for surgeons to make sure they're getting a fair price. Chief Executive Dr. Rachel David says the trend was evident across a number of common procedures.
5: Like a knee replacement, the median fee, which is what most people are charged, was $1,000. But 10% of patients were charged more than $5,000.
1: Air showbiz and Taylor Swift is joining forces with Toy Story's Woody and Buzz Lightyear. She's recorded a new song for Toy Story 5, which will be out on Friday. The movie will be released later this month. Finally, to the Australian share market, the All Ords has closed down 3 points at 89.66. One Australian dollar is buying 71.76 US cents. This is Air News. Geelong coach Chris Scott has sympathised with the AFL and its score review technology. The veteran coach is warning there'll be more goal line reviews, expecting umpires to take a more cautious approach after a non-decision in his club's loss to Carlton. Scott says while the AFL should have higher standards, it needs to be decisive.
6: Now, I think they should be held to a high account. I just don't think they should make decisions by committee, and possibly that can confuse things at AFL House when they listen to too many people. And logically, on a lot of issues, you have 18 different opinions from 18 different clubs.
1: NRL and Roosters star Connor Watson has signed with two rival clubs on the same day. The 30-year-old has been granted an early release by Sydney to join the Dragons next year. He's also signed a two-year deal with newcomers the PNG Chiefs, who enter the competition in 2028. Serena Williams is returning to the tennis tour. Air Sports' Paul Walsh has more.
7: After weeks of speculation, Serena Williams has confirmed she will return to competitive tennis in the coming weeks. The 24 times Grand Slam champion has accepted a doubles wildcard invitation to play on the grass at the Queen's Club in West London. The WTA 500 event is generally considered a major warm-up event to Wimbledon. However, there is no indication at this stage whether the 44-year-old will be offered or accept an invitation to SW19 starting in 4 weeks' time.
1: Paul Walsh reporting, Australian Independent Radio News.
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0: Here at 96.5 FM, we really feel like we're part of the community. 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One business I know here in Harvey that does embody that is Real Steel Electrics. 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
1: I'm Mark Dransfield. The ACTU has welcomed the decision to raise the minimum wage. From next month, Australia's lowest paid workers will see their earnings rise to about $1,005 a week. The ACTU had initially called for a larger increase to help combat high inflation, but Secretary Sally McManus says the decision will still bring some relief.
2: This is a really good outcome for everyone struggling with cost of living. In particular, of course, the lowest paid Aussies are the ones that are struggling the most with cost of living, and they need this pay rise absolutely.
1: However, industry groups claim the minimum wage has now been raised to an unaffordable level for most businesses. IVF clinics in Victoria will face greater scrutiny under new laws following a series of bungles, including a woman giving birth to a stranger's baby. State Health Minister Harriet Shing says providers will be required to meet strict new rules.
3: There can be conditions imposed upon providers, whether that's their financial viability, the standards and reporting measures that they are required to comply with, or the processes whereby they engage with people who are seeking or receiving their services.
1: A preliminary investigation into a plane crash near Broome has found the pilot may have pressed the wrong button while operating the engines in a manual mode. Two pilots and five passengers were on board the plane when both engines shut down soon after taking off from Broome Airport in March. One person was injured. The Australian Transport Safety Bureau has found one of the aircraft's engine fuel controllers was not working at the time of the crash. A takedown notice has been issued to online platforms over the sale of toys and games using high-powered magnets. The small, potentially deadly objects are included in magnetic chess and magnetic battle chess games. ACCC Deputy Chairwoman Katrina Lowe says four online retailers have agreed to act.
4: The ACCC has issued takedown requests to four online marketplaces, Amazon, eBay, Kogan and Frugo, as part of our investigation into toys and games that contain potentially deadly magnets.
1: Australia's highest number of billionaires on record have added more than $25 billion to their fortunes over the last year. New data shows the 20 richest individuals now hold more wealth than the bottom 3 million households combined. Oxfam Australia Chief Executive Jennifer Tierney says families are struggling with daily living costs and recent tax changes don't go far enough.
5: This is at a moment where Australians are facing food insecurity, rising housing prices and really suffering when trying to fill up their cars at the pump.
1: Australia has imposed sanctions on three Israelis and four entities in response to escalating settler violence in the West Bank. The government has taken the action as it calls on Israel to address violence in the region. Air showbiz and the life of Gene Wilder is coming to the big screen. The biopic will cover his life story and his biggest performances in movies like Willy Wonka and the Chocolate Factory, Young Frankenstein and also Blazing Saddles. This is Air News. First to AFL, and Fremantle's Shea Bolton, Geelong's Mark O'Connor and the Western Bulldogs' Edward Richards have accepted fines for careless contact with an umpire. NRL and Panthers coach Ivan Cleary is unsure whether it's too soon to recall Liam Martin to the Blues' Origin squad. The back rower made his return from a knee injury, playing 41 minutes in their win over the Warriors. Cleary says Martin has had a fair bit of time off, having not played since round six.
6: I'm not sure, hey. Like, he's obviously been there a lot and understands that kind of arena, but hard to say, really, based on what he's just done.
1: Turning to tennis, and Serena Williams has announced a shock comeback, set to play doubles at Queen's in the lead-up to Wimbledon. John McEnroe says there's no doubt the 23-time slam winner is looking to chase down Margaret Court's record of 24.
7: She expected to go out and win every match she played. She was upset even after she had the kid that she wasn't winning the majors. So if she's coming back, she's not coming back because I'm happy to play and it's fun. She wants to go win another major.
1: And in cricket news, the ICC has given approval for the use of pink balls in test matches impacted by bad light. Australian Independent Radio News.
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9: Thanks for joining me for another episode of Blues, Roots and Boots. a show that aims to bring you what is new and what is not so new from those who are known and not so known from Australia and the world in the fields of blues, roots and country music. 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

A few weeks ago, I played a track from Robert Randolph's debut album, Preacher Kids. It was an absolute roof raiser. The track we just heard is also from that album and is a little more sedate, with a New Orleans-style groove and Randolph's amazing pedal steel playing still shining. The track we listen to is I'd Like to Love You, Baby. Hi, and thanks for joining me. I hope in this season of the colds and flus, running noses and congested heads, you are well and avoiding the worst of the bugs. I have to admit I've been laid a bit low, but getting there, but there's always joy in reviewing music to bring to the show. And there's a bit of variety in the mix with some old friends bringing new music to the table, and artists that have likely been slogging it out for years bringing their new music to the table as well. Our next artist goes by the name Bumpy. She is Amy Dowd, a Noongar woman who's proudly associated with the First Nations collective Dreaming Now. She released her first album, Morning Sun, back in 2022, and an EP by the same name in 2023. We're going to listen to Kanana, the title track from her brand new album, and for those who might be curious about the name Bumpy, apparently it comes from being a bit of a clumsy kid and always bumping into things. That's cute. Now, here is Bumpy with Kanana.

Phillip Island resident Mark Howard is the artist responsible for that simply beautiful song from his soon-to-be-released album. The track is Heaven Doesn't Need You Like I Do, and follows on from an earlier release, also played on this program, Under Her Spell. There's obviously a heap of experience there, although it's only 3 years ago that he embarked on his solo career journey. His new album, Deep Dark Blue, is expected to drop in September, and keep your eye out for him as he commences touring in August. If you like your music with some soul, alt country and pop elements, then Melbourne artist Akardaman may be a good fit for you. She's an experienced performer as a touring dancer, appearing with people such as Justin Bieber and Avicii, and now she's taking centre stage. Her latest is Falling For You.

0: How you going? It's Colin Anker here from Cushla McCree. 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

King for a Day is the name of the album that gave us Embers Down the Mountain, our last track. It comes from Chris Wilson, the saxophonist, blues harp player, guitarist, singer-songwriter in bands such as Hiram Scarum, Paul Kelly and the Coloured Girls, collaborator with Diesel on the album Short Cool Notes, and fronting his own band Crown of Thorns. He passed away in 2019. However, his fans are keeping his music alive with the re-release of Embers Down the Mountain. Up next, it's a band from the Sunshine Coast in Queensland, Owls of Neptune, who blend a variety of genres. I found them under the Roots category on AMRAP, the Australian Government project that seeks to give musicians a platform on which they can release their recording efforts. This track from Owls of Neptune is titled All or Nothing.

Best of Bottleneck is the name of the album. However, given the way Sydney-based guitarist Christina Croft plays slide guitar, could have been called Full Bottle. My little play on the words Full Throttle, given the way she uses a bottleneck slide to deliver her post-punk meets the blues style of singing and playing. We just heard Breakaway from Christina Crofts. Now, from the grab you by the neck style of Christina Crofts to this back porch picking style rendition of the Ganga Jang hit Sounds of Then, brackets This Is Australia, reimagined by Golden Guitar winner Angus Gill. It features Mark Callaghan, the original singer and songwriter of Sounds of Then. I think it's a clever redo, which got my feet tapping.

0: G'day, my name's Lee Morris and I live in Harvey. 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

Less Is More Than That is the name of the last track, and it comes from the album Under Columnar Skies, the debut album from Castle Maine's Bad Debts. The band is not short of songwriting talent, with three of the four members writing for the band, and all of whom previously released albums in their own rights. Melbournean alt-country singer, songwriter Hannah Crossrose is up next with her single release, Passenger Side. It's a song about stepping out in life and taking charge of the steering wheel. Here is Hannah Crossrose with Passenger Side.

Also from Melbourne is Phil Coyne and the Wayward Aces. No doubting where this dynamic three-piece received their influences, Phil Coyne approaches his harp playing like someone who knows he has something to say on it, and you're going to listen. Mind you, that's not a chore. I love his energy. He's ably and fully supported by Oscar Liddell on guitar, who has his hands full as there's no bass in the band, and Will Harris on drums. That was Brother from a live set titled Live at the MBAS. So what do I wrap up this week with? Well, one of the go-to session guys on the American recording scene is Kirk Fletcher. If you're a guitarist, you might have come across some of his free lessons on YouTube. He comes across as a congenial guy, and he's a darn fine player as well. A couple of years ago, he suffered a stroke, and his new album, called Keep On Pushing, is basically a positive message to self about moving on past his health crisis. Fletcher has played with the Fabulous Thunderbirds and toured with Joe Bonamassa. The track I have from the album, Keep On Pushing, is an instrumental called Croak. Thanks for taking this journey with me through Blues, Roots and Boots. And as always, don't forget to make a great day.

My name is Chloe Phillips Mitchell. I am in Year 6 at Kingston Primary School, and I want to thank all the volunteers at Harvey Community Radio for playing great music. 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

Jenny's Shoes and Fashions on Uduck Road here in Harvey has everything you need to stay up to date with the latest trends while keeping you comfortable and ready to take on the day in your new outfit. 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

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The thing that I like most about visiting Harvey is the incredible sense of friendliness and welcoming from the community in town whenever there are visiting groups like us here. 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

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Tekka's Rock and Blues Show is the program. 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Yeah, Tekka's show, Rock and Blues Show, is the program. 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And man, have I got some great live tracks for you as well. Big shout out to each and every one of you boys and girls out there in rock and blues land, and a huge shout out to all our volunteers, as we do each and every week, right through the emergency services, hospitals, staff from top to bottom, the truckers, cabbies and everyone working days or night shift, the police and the ambos as well. Welcome to each and every one of you guys. If you're on working and you've got the radio cranked up, or as I call it, the wireless, turn it up to 11. That'll keep everybody on everybody on notice. Yeah, hey, and as recommended by the CBAA network, we're required to mention that this little program may have some occasional coarse language, but I've got some stuff. Kicked it off with a new one, which thanks to Tess from over in Adelaide, she said, we had this band in Adelaide last night and they got the new album, and she was able to get the boys to send it to me. It's called Brothers, and, of course, some great Australian players in there as well. This has got Nathan Beretta on vocals guitar, Dan Sullivan on vocals guitar, Dan Sullivan on harp, Frank Sultana on vocals and guitar, Lee Williams on drums, and a great bass player from Mississippi, a lady called Heather Cross, who's in Australia at the moment. She plays on this album. It's just called Brothers. It's got some great tracks, and we kicked it off with track number two, which was a track called All Downhill From Here. Check them out on Facebook. They are Brothers, a good album. Coming up in the first hour, a bit of Blue Deal, a new one from Germany. Steve Flack off that Great Guitar Heroes Volume Number 2. Oh, wait till you get there and you'll hear this version of an old Stones song by an Aussie rocker that we all know. Okay, a bit of rock by Sons of Silver from, I don't know where they're from. Got no idea. Bit of Will Wilde. I know where that boy comes from in UK. Pardon me. Off his new live, not his live, it's 2016, so it's 10 years ago. One of the best harmonica players on the planet recorded live in Hamburg. A new one by an outfit from Alabama called the Red Clay Strays. A bit of Lee Sloggett and Sister Susie and Andy Twyman doing our acoustic by two. Bit of classic rock way back to 2013 by Stone Rider. Bit of instrumental break by a local guy, the Surf Master. Tech goes back to 95. The Guy Forsyth Band, our tribute this week. I thought we'd do another great track off that compilation, the Hats Off to Stevie Ray Vaughan, all the great players doing Stevie stuff. Bit of archive rock. A band from Netherlands called Diesel 5. Love these guys. Lightning Jack, a boy from Western Australia, off his new album Tone River. Some classic Oz rock and blues by the Midnight Ramblers. The late Eddie Meduza. Coming up for you in the first hour as well. Bit of rock and roll by the Kokomo Kings from Sweden. The new one by the boy from Texas, the Zach Schulz Gang, and a ton more as well. You know the deal, so with me without you guys, it's awful quiet in here. Okay, let's get into it. This is a new outfit from Germany. They call themselves Blue Deal. Joe Fischer is the singer and guitarist. The album is called Can't Kill Me Twice. This is Blue Deal.

0: Yes, I bet you, like me, never thought we'd hear Angry Anderson doing the old Jumpin' Jack Flash. Isn't that a great version, though? And that is another one of the great one of three guitar heroes, volume 1, 2, 3, from Mr. Steve Flack and Angry Anderson with Jumpin' Jack Flash. You can get, I'm pretty sure, if you check the boy out on Facebook, this album was released in 2009. After I found one in my collection that had been sitting there for years, I haven't played it, I thought, I wonder if we've still got any more. And there's three volumes, 1, 2, 3, Guitar Heroes 1, 2, and 3. Check the boy out on Facebook, Steve Flack, or if you can still go to guitarheroes.com.au. And like I said, they've been reissued to me. And for 2026, I just think they stand out so well. We'll be going to play all these three albums right through the year. Hope you dug it. Steve Flack, good one, my friend. Jumpin' Jack Flash. And before that, Blue Deal, dig them as well. Off their new He Can't Kill Me Twice. Who'd want to? Stand By, released on Dixie Frog Records. Joe Fisher and the guys from Germany. Hey, this is Tekka's Rock and Blues Show. Hope you're digging the stuff. It is time for a bit of rock. I've got to find it. I hate not knowing where they're from. LA. Los Angeles. This is a bit of rock by Sons of Silver off the album that released latter part of last year called Doomsday Noises. Hey, this is Read 'Em Their Rights. Show it, Tech.
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0: Ah, yeah, love it. Isn't that a great version of the late Rory Gallagher song, Philly? That is young Will Wilde from the UK off his album released in 2016 called Live in Hamburg. And that was Philby. I love it. And, of course, his harmonica work is sensational. Just have a look. Go on to YouTube and type in Will Wilde with an E and check the boy out. Released on Rock the Earth Records. Check the boy on Facebook as well. And before that, good track. And the Sons of Silver, the boys from, I don't know, LA, that's right, off the album Doomsday Noises. Hey, read them their rights. What a good idea. Released on 4Ent Records. Got time for one more. Then it is time for our Acoustic by Two. A new outfit from Alabama, starting off with Brandon Corin. They are the Red Clay Strays off the album Made by the Moment. This is Ramblin', Your Tech.
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0: I just love the real feel, and that's exactly what that particular track is. That is Sister Susie and Andy Twyman on guitar, recorded live at the Bush Hall in London. They were just doing a normal duo concert, and someone on the mixing desk thought, I'll record this, and that was the result. So they liked it so much, and we've been playing it for the last year, but it's got that real early pre-World War II blues sound of the Blues Ladies. Of course, that was Memphis Minnie's song, and she wrote that and sang it in 1953, but she sang stuff earlier than that as well. Kissing in the Dark. It's available through Sister Susie, I'm pretty sure, on Facebook. And if you know the album tracks, well, you'll love the album. We've played just about all of them through. And before that, Australia's Own, the boy from Melbourne, that is Lee Sloggett. A long little thing, but nice song. Off his current album, which is called Wait for the Change, and that was Damn the Wind, independent release, Lee Sloggett. That, my friends, is Our Acoustic by Two. Now a bit of classic rock from the boys from Atlanta, Georgia, off the album Fountains Left to Wake. This is Stone Rider, and Say I Won't. I won't.
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Yeah, nice bit of Loper, Stoner Rock for you, isn't it? That's Stone Rider from Atlanta, Georgia from 2013. That is our classic rock for this hour off the album Fountains Left to Wake and Say I Won't. Great track. Okay, it is time for our instrumental break. Local guy, Jamie Balcom, I spoke to him not long ago. It's only a duo, him and a guy in Hammond. They're looking for a drummer. But he loves his surf music, and he wrote this one. So this is our little instrumental break. This is the boy from our town in Mildura. They call themselves the Outback Surf Squad. A little single called Podium Finish. Put the kettle on. You're a tech.

0: Yeah, little short thing by a boy in our town. That is the Outback Surf Squad. Little thing called Podium Finish. Good one, my friends. If you're a bit of a surfer, you might do the old Hang 10 thing and all that kind of stuff. Okay, here's a album track from quite a few years ago, The Boys from Colorado. This is the Guy Forsyth Band with Son's House with Tech.
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0: Ding, ding. You finished? Oh, not quite. Yeah. Hey, you know, good track. That's off an album called Needle Gun from 95. The Boy from Colorado. That is the Guy Forsyth Band and Son's House. I love it. And before that, of course, was the Outback Surf Squad from our little town in Mildura, Victoria, Australia, Jamie Balcom. And I'm pretty sure he's working on getting a drummer and getting an album out. So if you do, we'll play it. No probs. Okay, it is our tribute this week, Stevie Ray Vaughan. I thought I'd grab another track off the Blues Authority Volume 3, which is a hats off to Stevie Ray. It was released way back in 93 on Roadrunner Records, but it's got some great versions of Stevie Ray Vaughan's songs on there. And this one is by the boy from Boston, who's 70 now. His name is John Butcher, off the album. Check out his version of Crossfire, your tech.
1: Hi, it's Bill Murray over here in the USA. Every week at this time, Tekka pays tribute to the great guitar legend Stevie Ray Vaughan. Stevie left us on the 27th of August, 1990, after just a short-lived career spanning 7 years. So here's another great track from the Texas Hurricane on Tekka's Rock and Blues Show.

0: Yeah, good track, isn't it? What a great version of a classic Stevie Ray Vaughan track for you. That is off the hats off to Stevie Ray Vaughan from 93, off Thanks to Roadrunner, and that's John Butcher and Crossfire. Hey, my friends, first hour's done and dusted. 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

0: Flowers for Algernon, written in 1959 by Daniel Keyes. April 6. I beat Algernon. I didn't even know I beat him until Bert the tester told me. Then the second time I lost because I got so excited I fell off the chair before I finished. But after that, I beat him 8 more times. I must be getting smart to beat a smart mouse like Algernon. But I don't feel smarter. I wanted to race Algernon, but some more. But Bert said, that's enough for one day. They let me hold him for a minute. He's not so bad. He's soft like a ball of cotton. He blinks, and when he opens his eyes, they're pink and black on the edges. I said, can I feed him? Because I felt bad to beat him, and I wanted to be nice and make friends. Bert said, no, Algernon is a very special mouse with an operation like mine, and he was the first of all the animals to stay smart so long. He told me Algernon is so smart that every day he has to solve a test to get his food. It's a thing like a lock on a door that changes every time Algernon goes in to eat, so he has to learn something new to get his food. That made me sad, because if he couldn't learn, he would be hungry. I don't think it's right to make you pass a test to eat. How would Dr. Nemo like it to have to pass a test every time he wants to eat? I think I'll be friends with Algernon. April 9. Tonight after work, Miss Kinnean was at the laboratory. She looked like she was glad to see me, but scared. I told her, don't worry, Miss Kinnean, I'm not smart yet, and she laughed. She said, I have confidence in you, Charlie, the way you struggled so hard to read and write better than all the others. At worst, you'll have it for a little while, and you're doing something for science. We are reading a very hard book. It's called Robinson Crusoe, about a man who gets marooned on a desert island. He's smart and figures out all kinds of things so he can have a house and food, and he's a good swimmer. Only I feel sorry because he's all alone and has no friends. But I think there must be somebody else on the island because there's a picture with this funny umbrella looking at footprints. I hope he gets a friend and not be lonely. April 10. Miss Kinnean teaches me to spell better. She says, look at a word and close your eyes and say it over and over until you remember. I have lots of trouble with through that. You say through and enough and tough, that you don't say inu and two. You've got to say enough and tough. That's how I used to write it before I started to get smart. I'm confused, but Miss Kinnean says there's no reason in spelling. April 14. Finished Robinson Crusoe. I want to find out more about what happens to him, but Miss Kinnean says that's all there is. Why? April 15. Miss Kinnean says I'm learning fast. She reads some of the progress reports and she look at me kind of funny. She says I'm a fine person and I'll show them all. I asked her why. She said, never mind, but I shouldn't feel bad if I find out everybody isn't nice like I think. She said, for a person who God gave so little to, you've done more than a lot of people with brains they never even used. I said, all my friends are smart people, but they're good. They like me, and they never did anything that wasn't nice. Then she got something in her eye, and she had to run out to the ladies' room. April 16. Today, I learned the comma. This is a comma, a period with a tail. Miss Kinnean says it's important because it makes writing better. She said, somebody could lose a lot of money if a comma isn't in the right place. I don't have any money and I don't see how a comma keeps you from losing it. April 17, I used the comma wrong. It's punctuation. Miss Kinnean told me to look up long words in the dictionary to learn to spell them. I said, what's the difference if you can read it anyway? She said, it's part of your education, so now on I'll look up all the words I'm not sure how to spell. It takes a long time to write that way, but I only have to look up once and after that I get it right. You got to mix them up. She showed me how to mix them, and now I can mix up all kinds of punctuation in my writing. There are lots of rules to learn, but I'm getting them in my head. One thing I like about dear Miss Kinnean, that's the way it goes in a business letter if I ever go into business, is she always gives me a reason when I ask. She's a genius. I wish I could be smart like her. P.S. Punctuation is fun. April 18, what a dope I am. I didn't even understand what she was talking about. I read the grammar book last night and it explains the whole thing. Then I saw it was the same way as Miss Kinnean was trying to tell me, but I didn't get it. Miss Kinnean said that the TV working in my sleep helped out. She and I reached a plateau. That's a flat hill. After I figured out how punctuation worked, I read over all my old progress reports from the beginning. Boy, did I have crazy spelling and punctuation. I told Miss Kinnean I ought to go over the pages and fix all the mistakes, but she said, "No, Charlie, Dr. Nima wants them just as they are. That's why we let you keep them after they were photostated, to see your own progress. You're coming along fast, Charlie." That made me feel good. After the lesson, I went down and played with Algernon. We don't race anymore. April 20, I feel sick inside. Not sick like for a doctor, but inside my chest it feels empty, like getting punched and a heartburn at the same time. I wasn't going to write about it, but I guess I got to because it's important. Today was the first time I ever stayed home from work. Last night, Joe Carp and Frank Riley invited me to a party. There were lots of girls and some men from the factory. I remembered how sick I got last time I drank too much, so I told Joe I didn't want anything to drink, and he gave me a plain Coke instead. We had a lot of fun for a while. Joe said I should dance with Ellen and she would teach me the steps. I fell a few times and I couldn't understand why, because no one else was dancing besides Ellen and me. And all the time I was tripping because somebody's foot was always sticking out. Then, when I got up, I saw the look on Joe's face and it gave me a funny feeling in my stomach. "Here's a scream," said one of the girls. Everybody was laughing. "Look at him. He's blushing. Charlie, he's blushing." "Hey, Ellen, what'd you do to Charlie? I never saw him act like that before." I didn't know what to do or where to turn. Everyone was looking at me and laughing, and I felt naked. I wanted to hide. I ran outside and I threw up. Then I walked home. It's a funny thing. I never knew that Joe and Frank and the others liked to have me around all the time to make fun of me. Now I know what it means when they say to pull a Charlie Gordon, and I'm ashamed. Progress Report 10, April 21, still didn't go into the factory. I told Mrs. Flynn, my landlady, to call and tell Mr. Donegan I was sick. Mrs. Flynn looks at me very funny lately, like she's scared. I think it's a good thing about finding out how everybody laughs at me. I thought about it a lot. It's because I'm so dumb and I don't even know what I'm doing something dumb, and people think it's funny when a dumb person can't do the same things they can. Anyway, now I'm getting smarter every day. I know punctuation, I can spell good. I like to look up all the hard words in the dictionary and I remember them. I'm reading a lot now, and Mrs. Kinnean says I read very fast. Sometimes I even understand what I'm reading about and it stays in my mind. There are times when I can close my eyes and think of a page and it all comes back like a picture. Besides history, geography and arithmetic, Miss Kinnean said I should start to learn foreign languages. Dr. Strauss gave me some tapes to play while I sleep. I still don't understand how that conscious and unconscious mind works, but Dr. Strauss says not to worry yet. He asked me to promise that when I start learning college subjects next week, I wouldn't read any books on psychology. That is, until he gives me permission. I feel a lot better today, but I guess I'm still a little angry that all the time people were laughing and making fun of me because I wasn't so smart. When I become intelligent, like Dr. Strauss says, with three times my IQ of 68, then maybe I'll be like everyone else and people will like me. I'm not sure what an IQ is. Dr. Nima said it's something that measured how intelligent you were, like a scale in the drugstore weighs pounds. But Dr. Strauss had a big argument with him and said an IQ didn't weigh intelligence at all. He said an IQ showed how much intelligence you could get, like the numbers on the outside of a measuring cup. You still had to fill the cup up with stuff. Then when I asked Bert, who gives me my intelligence test and works with Algernon, he said that both of them were wrong. Only I had to promise not to tell them. Bert says that the IQ measures a lot of different things, including some of the things you learned already, and really isn't any good at all.
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G'day, I'm Macca from Cooking Up, Macca's Reptile Relocations. 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

0: local people, a great community. We all love listening to Harvey Community Radio 96.5 because it is your town talking. I'm a first lieutenant of the Harvey Hills Bushfire Brigade. We're the ones who put out the fires, not start them, and it's the people that make the town.
1: 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Aren't we lucky to have such a fabulous community radio station? 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It's great fun, so get in touch with the station. We're looking forward to hearing from you. It's your town talking.

0: Alright, mate. YouTube says it's easy. Just cut here and she'll fall right where we want. 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

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It's your town talking.

music right there from Adele, Someone Like You, right here on 96.5 Harvey Community Radio. It's your town talking. Kakasama niyo si John Tur sa programang Filipino Flavors. Lami, siyempre. And I don't have enough time right now. And I want to say bye-bye and leaving you with this song, something from Wolfgang, Hiwaga. Diri lang na sa 96.5 Harvey Community Radio. It's your town talking. Bye for now. Take good care.

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1: 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We're looking forward to hearing from you. It's your town talking.

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G'day, this is David Bolt. I'm here in Harvey. I'm the local member for Murray Wellington. It's great to be in town, and I'm a dedicated listener of Harvey Community Radio 96.5 FM. After all, it's your town talking.

Alright, mate. YouTube says it's easy. Just cut here, and she'll fall right where we want. 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

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I'm principal at Harvey Senior High School. 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
1: Hi, I'm Jessica from Westpac here in Harvey, and I'm here to tell you that when it comes to banking, there is no competition. 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

0: Here at 96.5 FM, we really feel like we're part of the community. 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
2: Well, life on the farm is kind of laid back. Ain't much an old country boy like me can't hack. It's early to rise, early in the sack. Thank God I'm a country boy. Well, a simple kind of life never did me no harm, raising me a family and working on the farm. 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

0: Hi, my name's Smee. I'm from the Anchorman. I just want to let you know that I love listening to Harvey Community Radio 96.5 FM because it's your town talking.
1: Hi, this is Sally. 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We're looking forward to hearing from you. 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
1: I'm Mark Dransfield. The ACTU has welcomed the decision to raise the minimum wage. From next month, Australia's lowest paid workers will see their earnings rise to about $1,005 a week. The ACTU had initially called for a larger increase to help combat high inflation, but Secretary Sally McManus says the decision will still bring some relief.
2: This is a really good outcome for everyone struggling with cost of living. In particular, of course, the lowest paid Aussies are the ones that are struggling the most with cost of living, and they need this pay rise absolutely.
1: However, industry groups claim the minimum wage has now been raised to an unaffordable level for most businesses. IVF clinics in Victoria will face greater scrutiny under new laws following a series of bungles, including a woman giving birth to a stranger's baby. State Health Minister Harriet Shing says providers will be required to meet strict new rules.
3: There can be conditions imposed upon providers, whether that's their financial viability, the standards and reporting measures that they are required to comply with, or the processes whereby they engage with people who are seeking or receiving their services.
1: A preliminary investigation into a plane crash near Broome has found the pilot may have pressed the wrong button while operating the engines in a manual mode. Two pilots and five passengers were on board the plane when both engines shut down soon after taking off from Broome Airport in March. One person was injured. The Australian Transport Safety Bureau has found one of the aircraft's engine fuel controllers was not working at the time of the crash. A takedown notice has been issued to online platforms over the sale of toys and games using high-powered magnets. The small, potentially deadly objects are included in magnetic chess and magnetic battle chess games. ACCC Deputy Chairwoman Katrina Lowe says four online retailers have agreed to act.
4: The ACCC has issued takedown requests to four online marketplaces: Amazon, eBay, Kogan and Frugo, as part of our investigation into toys and games that contain potentially deadly magnets.
1: Australia's highest number of billionaires on record have added more than $25 billion to their fortunes over the last year. New data shows the 20 richest individuals now hold more wealth than the bottom 3 million households combined. Oxfam Australia Chief Executive Jennifer Tierney says families are struggling with daily living costs and recent tax changes don't go far enough.
5: This is at a moment where Australians are facing food insecurity, rising housing prices and really suffering when trying to fill up their cars at the pump.
1: Australia has imposed sanctions on three Israelis and four entities in response to escalating settler violence in the West Bank. The government has taken the action as it calls on Israel to address violence in the region. Air showbiz and the life of Gene Wilder is coming to the big screen. The biopic will cover his life story and his biggest performances in movies like Willy Wonka and the Chocolate Factory, Young Frankenstein and also Blazing Saddles. This is Air News. Geelong coach Chris Scott has sympathised with the AFL and its score review technology. The veteran coach is warning there'll be more goal line reviews, expecting umpires to take a more cautious approach after a non-decision in his club's loss to Carlton. Scott says while the AFL should have higher standards, it needs to be decisive.
6: Now, I think they should be held to a high account. I just don't think they should make decisions by committee, and possibly that can confuse things at AFL House when they listen to too many people. And logically, on a lot of issues, you have 18 different opinions from 18 different clubs.
1: NRL and Roosters star Connor Watson has signed with two rival clubs on the same day. The 30-year-old has been granted an early release by Sydney to join the Dragons next year. He's also signed a two-year deal with newcomers the PNG Chiefs, who enter the competition in 2028. Serena Williams is returning to the tennis tour. Air Sports' Paul Walsh has more.
7: After weeks of speculation, Serena Williams has confirmed she will return to competitive tennis in the coming weeks. The 24 times Grand Slam champion has accepted a doubles wildcard invitation to play on the grass at the Queen's Club in West London. The WTA 500 event is generally considered a major warm-up event to Wimbledon. However, there is no indication at this stage whether the 44-year-old will be offered or accept an invitation to SW19 starting in 4 weeks' time.
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I am in Year 3 at St. Anne's Catholic Primary School, and I want to thank all the volunteers at Harvey Community Radio for playing great music.

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Jenny's Shoes and Fashions on Uduck Road here in Harvey has everything you need to stay up to date with the latest trends while keeping you comfortable and ready to take on the day in your new outfit. 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
1: This is Air News Western Australia. I'm Mark Dransfield. Police have charged a 26-year-old man over an armed robbery at a tobacco shop near Geraldton last month. He's accused of threatening a female worker with a knife before verbally and physically assaulting her. The state government has unveiled its $88 million expansion of Fremantle Hospital. Elise Gately with more.
2: The redeveloped geriatric wing will open next month as the state's first 24/7 mental health crisis centre. The 40-bed facility is designed to divert patients in immediate mental health distress away from traditional emergency departments. But the project cost has blown out by $25 million since construction began in early 2024. Health Infrastructure Minister John Carey blaming industry-wide cost escalations and the discovery of asbestos. The state is also yet to secure the 200 extra staff needed to run the facility. It's being opened in stages with the aim to be fully operational by September. Elise Gately, Fremantle.
1: Emergency services say people in the state's south were well prepared for the weekend storms. Thousands of properties across Perth and the southwest were left without power. DFES Chief Superintendent Clint Cookle says the size of the area affected by the storms meant damage to property and infrastructure was inevitable.
3: The community preparedness was pretty good across the board following the Bureau of Meteorology warnings and then the DFES warnings and having a look at the emergency WA app. So people seem to be really quite well prepared, but that only goes so far and Mother Nature will do what she does.
1: A state funeral has been held to honour the life of WA's longest-serving Member of Parliament and World War II veteran Bill Graydon. The 105-year-old passed away in April following a short illness. Reporter Madeline Cross says Mr Graydon was remembered as a dedicated family man during the public service at St George's Cathedral.
4: Two of his sons presented a eulogy and described life. He lived on a farm in WA when he was younger, but growing older, they described him as a dedicated father and husband and a beloved pop. His pop to those 36 grandchildren and 50 great-grandchildren.
1: The friend of a heartbroken Perth family is offering a $20,000 reward for the safe return of their dog, which they believe was stolen. 18-month-old Cavoodle Franklin hasn't been seen since late December when he disappeared from a locked backyard in the northeastern suburb Brabham. The reward is being funded by Mark Ramsden, who says he just wants Franklin returned, no questions asked.
5: He was like my best friend. We became inseparable. I'm sure he would do the same thing for me. I just feel so sad, especially for the family. It belonged to their son, their 5-year-old son, and Aston, and that he really misses him.
1: In air sport, Fremantle have hit the track after Saturday's record-breaking win over Brisbane. Dane Mepham reports.
6: Matthew Johnson and Brennan Cox's status has remained unknown after separate injuries during Saturday's win over the Lions. Cox went down with what looked like a knee injury, while Johnson exited with a hamstring strain. Both were on light duties. Caleb Sarong continued his rehab with a calf injury and is unlikely to play this weekend. Hayden Young was still in the no-contact group with his concussion, and Sean Darcy also trained in a limited capacity after making his return through the waffle. Dame Effham, Coburn.
1: And the Kangaroos are preparing to walk a financial tightrope as they head to WA as part of a lucrative new deal to play back-to-back home games against West Coast and Fremantle. Sarah Patterson reports.
7: For some teams, it's been a success. For others, a disaster. Selling home games interstate has become commonplace in the modern AFL era. North Melbourne will play its home games in the West over these next 2 weeks, the Roos having been able to split the ledger for relocated home games for well over a decade now. The WA deal is believed to be worth about $2.5 million a season and allows the Shin Boners to bring two other home games back to Melbourne from Tasmania.
1: Sarah Patterson reporting. This is Air News Western Australia.
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0: This is Marnie. 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
1: Hi, this is Sally. Aren't we lucky to have such a fabulous community radio station? If you'd like to be involved, we're always looking for volunteers. It's great fun, so get in touch with the station. We're looking forward to hearing from you. It's your town talking.

0: All right, mate. YouTube says it's easy. Just cut here and she'll fall right where we want. Yeah, I don't think it's meant to lean that way. No, I've got it. Do you reckon insurance covers we watched a video? 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

0: All right, mate. YouTube says it's easy. 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
1: All the times that you rain on my parade, and all the clubs you get in using my name.

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1: Good morning, I'm Lee Harrison. The federal government maintains it's fully committed to implementing the AUKUS defence deal. Labor's support for the pact has come under question after high-profile MP Ed Husic argued for Australia's withdrawal. The opposition says the government needs to communicate its unwavering support for the alliance. But Foreign Minister Penny Wong says AUKUS is full steam ahead.
2: We're clear about why this is important for the country, and I think anyone looking at the world in which we live and the region in which we live understands that Australia needs effective military deterrence, of which submarines are a critical part.
1: Meanwhile, a new report claims Western militaries have failed to learn key lessons from conflicts in Ukraine and the Middle East. The Lowy Institute argues democracies have been slow to procure new capabilities and adapt to battlefield innovations. The findings warn the West now lags behind autocracies like Iran and Russia. Further charges have been laid over a wild brawl at a soccer match in Sydney's southwest. Dusty Fitzpatrick reports.
3: Police say a number of players and spectators became involved in the fight at the under-17s game at Revesby. An 18-year-old man was treated at the scene for a bite mark to his back before being taken to hospital. Police have already charged two people, including a 16-year-old boy, over the incident. An 18-year-old man's now been taken into custody and charged with assault. He's due to face court today. Dusty Fitzpatrick, Sydney.
1: Victoria's stretched teaching ranks are being propped up by an influx of New Zealanders as the state's homegrown educators move into state. Andrew Dalgleish at the Principals Association says it's not a perfect situation.
4: We certainly don't want to be taking their talent as well. I mean, there are some shortages of teachers around the world, but taking from others, other countries, other states, isn't necessarily the best answer.
1: The Queensland government has backflipped on its nation-leading reforms on e-mobility device use. The watered-down legislation will now allow children under 17 to ride e-scooters and bikes with parental supervision. There'll also be major changes to speed limits enforced. Australian Road Safety Foundation Chair Russell White says there are interesting aspects of the new laws.
5: In terms of where the bikes are going to be allowed, and also just in terms of speed limit changes too, there's some interesting things there which I was a little bit surprised about in terms of shared spaces. So have they got the balance right? I guess time will tell, but it's certainly an issue that we're going to be facing still for quite some time.
1: And a new poll points to an increase in the number of Australians attending live music and arts events despite cost of living pressures. 74% of respondents to the National Arts Participation Survey reported attending an arts event or festival in the past year. This is AIR News. AFL first up, and Brisbane will enter this weekend's Q clash as underdogs against the informed Gold Coast. The Lions and Suns rivalry has deepened further since Brisbane ran out 53-point semi-final winners at the Gabba last year. Lions star Jared Berry says they're ready to write the next chapter.
6: Just the success of both clubs is sort of building that rivalry in itself, and you know, those games have a little bit more on them, especially in finals, and yeah, it's just naturally building, and it's always good when you have two good teams going at it.
1: To rugby league now, and Panthers coach Ivan Cleary has weighed into the debate about whether son Nathan needs to dominate State of Origin. Despite winning three Man of the Match awards for the Blues, critics say Nathan hasn't replicated his club form at interstate level. Ivan has suggested the bar's being set too high.
7: I mean, I don't even know what dominating Origin is. I've never seen anyone do it. So, you know, even Wally Lewis back in the day, I mean, he's probably the only one that's really... But did he? I don't know.
1: And the Aussies have scored 9 for 231 in their one-day international in Lahore, beating Pakistan by 41 runs. Australian Independent Radio News.
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9: G'day, it's David Marshall. The following program is an interview recorded between myself and a studio guest between 2004 and 2005 at Harvey Community Radio. The views expressed and comments made may have changed over time.

0: G'day. Welcome, everyone. Tongue and Groove here. It's a little bit of talk and a lot more music. If you've just tuned in for the first time, Tongue and Groove wouldn't be a program without a special studio guest, and I've got one in here tonight. I've got one. It's like I go out and catch them. You know, it's got a baguette or something, and I've got one in here tonight, which is really good. This particular person is a former Harvey resident, and she spent most of her life in the Kimberley. We'll talk about that in a minute, but I made a big mistake, a big boo-boo before with her. She's also the author of several books. I'm really chuffed to have this lady in. It's Norma Wainwright. Welcome, Norma, into Harvey Community Radio 96.5 FM.
1: Thank you, David, and I'm very grateful that you've invited me onto your program.
0: Yeah, good.
1: I'm sure we'll enjoy it.
0: Oh, we will, absolutely. Yeah, we are already. But now, you chipped me a little bit earlier because I said, now, you've lived most of your life in the northwest, but we're not talking about the northwest. That's a southern suburb for you, really, isn't it?
1: Exactly. Port Hedland is the halfway mark to Wyndham, where we lived for 33 years. So, yes, the northwest is the suburbs for sure.
0: All right. Well, we'll talk a little bit about the Kimberley. Living up north, I might get away with that little bit there.
1: That's fine, David.
0: All right, you're on. So living up north and all the experiences that go with that for this former Harvey girl, because that's part of the deal as well, isn't it?
1: It is, that's right, yes. I was born in Harvey, twin sister to Audrey Marshall.
0: Oh,
1: does that ring a bell?
0: Now we've got it. Okay, I have to give a bit of a disclosure notice here for our listeners. It's Norma is actually my mum's twin sister. Now, for years I didn't even know she was. She used to come to our Christmas parties and that sort of thing, but tonight it's all come out. She's actually my mum's twin sister, which is sensational. So we're going to talk a lot. There's a lot to talk about, isn't there?
1: Yep, love to be in it.
0: But this is actually a CD program. Well, it's not CD program. It's a song program, if you like. It's a little bit of talk and a lot more music. Now, you've come up with some absolute corkers tonight. It's a really good, diverse selection that you've got there.
1: Some from memory. Unfortunately, I'm not going to be able to put all the ones on that I wanted, but some from bringing back memories of years ago, some that are light-hearted, and the country and western. Don't let's forget country and western.
0: All right. Well, we might kick straight into that with a bit of country, at least. You've gone with... What have we gone with? I think we have gone with Creedence Clearwater Revival, because we're going to come back to John Denver in a moment. We're going with Creedence, and it's Who'll Stop the Rain. Now, you want to tell us a little bit about that?
1: Yes, that goes back to when my sons, of whom I have three, were in their teenage years up in Wyndham, and they'd left boarding school. Michael was 18 and Philip was 17, and they started a band, a group. Michael sang, Philip was drums, and they had two friends on guitar. Creedence Clearwater Revival, which in those days I didn't think much of, has become down memory lane for me, so that's why I've chosen that killer group.
0: Beautiful. Well, you couldn't have started with a better one, as far as my perspective goes anyway, because...
1: Yes, it's done full circle.
0: Absolutely, and there is many listeners out there that actually request a bit of Creedence on Harvey Community Radio from time to time. So let's kick in with a bit of Creedence. It's Who'll Stop the Rain. This is Tongue and Groove. A little bit of talk, a lot more music. And my guest tonight is Norma Wainwright. And we're going to come back after the break and find out a little bit about this quite amazing woman. So hope you're having a really enjoyable night. And here comes Creedence Clearwater Revival with Who'll Stop the Rain.

0: A little bit of Creedence. You can't do better than that. That was Creedence Clearwater Revival with Who'll Stop the Rain. Our guest for tonight, Norma Wainwright's first choice, and a good choice it was too.
1: Thank you, David.
0: Yeah, no problem.
1: Yes, I loved it all these years. Must be 40 at least.
0: They're a good enduring band and a good enduring song as
1: Absolutely.
0: Well. Absolutely. Let's talk about growing up, childhood. You're a local girl.
1: Yes, born in Harvey 74 years ago.
0: Ooh, what?
1: Born to grandparents Agnes and Robert Fryer. We had an older sister, Val, who was born at 17 months when Aud and I were born in our grandmother's home. Mm-hmm. And at that stage, our mother didn't know she was having twins, so midwife came in to deliver the baby, only to discover that there was one more to come. And so that's when the doctor was called in. It's most... As our mother said for many years, she couldn't see her feet for about 7 months because of having these large twins. And we lived initially as babies on a farm. Our father had a farm, but it didn't prosper. It didn't work. So we then moved into Third Street in Harvey, and that's where our childhood was spent.
0: The farm, what was going on there? What sort of income?
1: To be honest, I'm not sure what he was doing. All I do know that they had a horse named Max that we were terrified of, but Max, they used to drive into town with Max in the front of the buggy, and when Mum was only just pregnant with us, Max hated the sound of trains, the sight of a train or the noise of a train. And Dad hauled back on the reins when he knew this train was coming, but it was too late. Max was off and Mum tumbled into the ground, onto the ground. But everything was okay. But she said ever after that we were two egg twins,
0: which we were. Exactly. And mentioned the Fryers.
1: So we've had an extensive family living in Harvey, and a lot of people listening in would have known of Norm and Sid and Doug. They died very early in their lives. Lou, Bob Fryer, and so on. And Ted, mustn't forget Ted, he was a lovely man. So, yes, we have a very extended family in Harvey.
0: And that Fryer name was carried on today.
1: Yes, that's right. Years and years ago, I wrote to the Shire to see if we could have a street named, and there is Fryer Road, which leads, strangely enough, into Hokart Road, where my son has just bought a farm.
0: Get to that a little bit later as well, but the circle moves round and round, doesn't
1: it? That's right, yes. Yeah. We spent our schoolhood days here in Harvey. Aud and I were not what you'd call brilliant students. We were just not quite 15 when we left school. Aud worked at Freecorn's store, and I went to the Harvey Co-op, and I worked in drapery there when we were both 15.
0: So growing up in Third Street, and the house still there?
1: The house is still there. A little bit different what it was then. There were only two bedrooms and four children, which was probably very hard on, on all of us, until some years later a sleepout was built on the front where Ken slept, our brother Ken. So there were five of us born to Mum and Dad, but our little sister Elaine was only two. And unfortunately, she had a brain tumour and subsequently died. She's buried in the cemetery up on the highway. With New Year's Eve babies,
0: yes.
1: So that I can't recall that we ever had a birthday party. Mum was too tired after Christmas to give us a party. But of all things, on our sixth birthday, Ken was born. He was born about 2 years after Elaine died, and so Mum was still grieving. And then he was barely a few weeks old when it was known he was covered in sores from infantile eczema. Oh. And the poor little kid was in bags on his hands for till he was about three that I can recall, and he suffered badly. Not much help in those days.
0: No.
1: I don't know whether there is these days, but certainly then there wasn't much that could be done.
0: Obviously, he didn't have too much long-term damage because he's our physical activity guru around here nowadays.
1: Yes, he's found exercise.
0: He has indeed.
1: Loves it. Absolutely loves it.
0: And he's a great role model too, as is Elaine. So, twin. I think you're the first twin that we've had on our show here. So what's it like growing up as a twin?
1: Very good. I believe that Aud and I are very close, although we're not alike in looks. Aud has dark hair and an olive complexion, whereas I always had the fair hair and freckles, which I hated having. but we have that togetherness. It's always been there. Aud was, I looked after her at school because if any of the teachers tried to bully her, I was there, you leave my sister alone.
0: So right.
1: And then we both got sent out.
0: That's the way to do it. Have the punishment. They give the six cuts, you can take three each.
1: Yes,
0: so,
1: yes, that's right.
0: Sure. Yeah. And what about growing up in Third Street? Any, who were some of the
1: friends?
0: Well,
1: we had a fairly happy relationship.

0: thought nothing of walking miles in those days. Three girls enticed me to get under this bath that was out in the yard, and then the three of them sat on it and wouldn't let me out. So I'm paranoid these days about being in small spaces.
1: Right. That's brought up regularly, I'm sure.
0: So I never let them forget it.
1: That's for sure. Oh dear. And generally growing up in that era, was there much around? You know, did you have a good life?
0: We had a lovely childhood. We were poor. We didn't have a lot of money. We could go out into the street at night when it was full moon, and we'd play dugs, as we used to call it, and fight over who did the right thing and count our marbles later, you know.
1: Yeah.
0: We played tennis. As we came into our teens, we played basketball, which was these days netball.
1: Oh, right, yep.
0: And one memorable occasion, we played football against the men.
1: Wow.
0: And I think we were about 17 or something then when we did that. I don't know who won, but it was great fun.
1: So we're still in our early years and then into our teenage years. Boys, were they around?
0: Not for me, no. I think I was about 16 and a half when I went out with the first boyfriend, but I was very picky about who I went out with, and there was just nobody around that attracted me. And to be honest, I don't think they were attracted to me.
1: Right.
0: I was always too upfront and honest, and, you know, if I didn't like how they wore their hair, I'd tell them.
1: Yeah.
0: So I wasn't on. Ord and Val both had their boyfriends, and then they'd come to me and talk about Ord doesn't seem to like me anymore, and so I was sort of like the agony aunt.
1: Right. Yeah, okay. Always good to have someone to share with, isn't it? So, and what about, you just kind of alluded to school a little bit there, and
0: yes.
1: This was the Harvey Primary?
0: This is the Harvey Primary. That when we first started school, there were three sets of twins in our class, the Retzlaff boys, and can't think of the surname.
1: That
0: you
1: right.
0: can give put that down to Alzheimer's creeping on. Yes, there were three sets of twins in our class.
1: Right. In the one class.
0: In the one class, okay. Yes, that's right.
1: That would make things interesting for the teachers.
0: But I believe the Retzlaff boys grew up to be quite handsome, but in those days, who wanted to sit near a boy? Not us.
1: Right, that's fine. Interesting times. And you carry good memories?
0: Very good memories, yes. Although we're not hugely intelligent. I mean, we had our subjects that we really liked. Ord, of course, loved music and still does. We both excelled in English, and we really enjoyed the spelling bees.
1: Right.
0: That carried on into enjoying writing essays and all of that sort of thing.
1: Well, we're going to come back in a little while and just follow the timeline a little bit and see what happened after school and where life led you on the journey. But speaking of the journey, we're going with Take Me Home Country Roads, John Denver. Why this?
0: I just like the feel of the mountains, I think it would be, that of his type of singing, sailing, that's nothing to do with mountains, but I like the high notes that he reaches, and yes, I just love the feel.
1: You're listening to Tongue and Groove if you've just tuned in. My special studio guest tonight is Norma Wainwright, and we're going to come back and find out a little bit more about where life took her. But before that, we're going with Take Me Home Country Roads, and it's by John Denver. Hope you're really enjoying tonight.

0: Take Me Home, Country Roads. That was John Denver. You're doing well, Dill. You've had a bit of Credence, bit of John Denver. You'd have to be happy with that.
1: Absolutely perfect.
0: Yeah, beautiful.
1: Absolutely.
0: We're having a little chat, and you were saying, you know, lots of good memories and the growing up, and but there was an incident that happened when you were both about eight, but obviously affected the whole family. What's about that?
1: That's right, David. Auden and I were eight when Dad joined the Air Force. It was during World War II. He left us. Well, left our mother with a little boy who was suffering from the terrible eczema and three probably quite naughty girls as well. What I remember most is that he barely seemed to come home in that period, though he must have been on leave. I know he did some a year or so in Egypt, and he was over East, but he didn't leave the Air Force until we were 14 going on 15. And that's when the whole family was really torn apart, because the marriage did not survive those war years.
0: Right.
1: It was a terrible time, because in those days divorce was just unheard of. It was just not on. And there were only two families in Third Street that this happened to, so it was quite sad. But it was our sister Val who came to the school. She'd been with Mum, and we were called out of class to break the news that they were no longer going to be together.
0: Really?
1: So that was extremely painful. A most amazing thing happened. I left Harvard working at the co-op. The boss's daughter, Anne Dyson, wanted to go nursing, and I thought, oh, that could be good. So I arranged, we both left our job and went to Perth nursing.
0: Yep.
1: So I did 6 months all told. We were a class of 31. I was given the award for the nurse most likely to succeed, and 6 months later I was the first to leave.
0: Oh,
1: so
0: can't help bad luck.
1: Terrible. But the strange thing about it was that there was a lady, she was dying from terminal cancer, and she absolutely adopted me as her favourite nurse and used to refer to me as Nurse Nightingale.
0: Oh, right.
1: And then one day I was in the ward, she was quite lucid this day, talking to the lady in the next bed, and she mentioned her son-in-law, Alec Ramsey, and her daughter Sylvia, and they were living in Port Lincoln, and it hit home immediately, that's my father.
0: Right.
1: Although his actual name was Albert, he, during the war years he became known as Alec. And so I quickly rang my mother to let her know, but soon after she was dying, and I was leaving the ward this day, and Mrs. Whittaker called me in. She said, I'd like you to meet my daughter, Sylvia. She was not that much older than we girls. She was only fairly young. They already, at that stage, they had two children, two small boys. And so I met the lady who my father married. But then 20 years later, I was having some of our staff, which I'll tell about later, but the girlfriends and wives for an afternoon tea, and I brought up this story about the coincidence of nursing my stepmother's mother.
0: Yes.
1: And she asked me, what did Sylvia look like? And I explained. I said that was 20 years ago, but it transpired she was her best friend in Darwin and told me that she and my father had divorced, then rang Mum. She then wrote to Dad. I knew he was working at Bachelor at a caravan park managing, and Mum wrote to him, and they got back together again. They remarried, and they're both buried at Lawn Cemetery in Harvey. So it was full circle. It was absolutely amazing. We were all, Ken, Val, Auden, I were at their second marriage.
0: Mm.
1: It was quite coincidental, but yes.
0: Quite amazing.
1: One
0: of the most amazing stories. You never quite know what down the track.
1: Yes, it was quite an amazing event.
0: And how they didn't actually have that long together.
1: No, because they had 12 months, and then Mum got cancer of the liver, went into hospital, and 6 weeks later she died. But just 10 days before she died, they remarried, and so, yes.
0: Sensational. Yeah. Oh, boy, I must feel like we should go to a song or something right now. But there's a few more things. You've gone to, done the co-op bit, you've gone nursing. Your life took off from there as well,
1: didn't
0: it?
1: That's right. Having left nursing, bit of a loose end, what do I do now? But my elder sister Val and her husband had recently moved up to Derby and were managing a hotel up there, the Port Hotel. And when I phoned Mum to say that I was leaving, and she said, well, let's get in touch with Val. No phone up there then, it was just by mail, to see if there was a job that I could possibly fill.
0: Mm.
1: And so that's how it came about. But Val often says that I was not the world's best housekeeper. Mum looked after me until I left home, did all my washing. My sister Aud was just the opposite, always had her clothes washed and ironed for work. Not me. At the last minute, I'd think, what am I going to wear to work? And they laugh because they reckon I got everything out of the old tin trunk.
0: Right.
1: But it always looked okay.
0: Yeah, I'm sure.
1: That's how I came to be in Derby. I was 19, cried for a whole week,
0: yeah.
1: Nearly 20 actually when I got up there. I thought, who could possibly live here? This is incredibly bad. It was shocking, the heat, just everything. It was like being on another planet. However, in 6 months, I was sold on living in the Kimberley.
0: Right.
1: Flew back down for a holiday, but broke my neck to get back there.
0: And met someone special?
1: Yes. I'd only been up there a few weeks when the first week I arrived, this group of young men came rushing into the hotel. Bob worked, whom I later married, he worked for Bell Brothers, refurbishing the airstrip in Derby. And their boss, Rab Bell, used to watch all the planes coming in and look for any likely young girls getting off for his boys. Little did I know.
0: He thought he was an air traffic controller with his binoculars. But
1: that's
0: right. Got the picture.
1: So that's how I actually got to meet Bob. And a year later, we married. Well, we married in the September of 51. We married
0: right.
1: in September.
0: Mm. All right. Well, we might come back after the next song and talk a little bit about some of your experiences up there.
1: Sure.
0: Because it must be and have been a really interesting journey.
1: So, it has been.
0: Well, we're going, speaking of interesting journey, ABBA, what an interesting group, and Fernando.
1: Yes, they're all very lively, and I think that you have to have something in your life always that gives you a lift, and I loved their music for that. It always gave me a lift because it was bright and cheery, and yes, that's why I like ABBA.
0: Yeah.
1: And Fernando is one of the favourites.
0: Absolutely, so that's really good. Well, let's go with it. It's David Marshall with Tongue and Groove. You've just tuned in. You're on Harvey Community Radio, 96.5 FM. And I've got my special studio guest in here, Norma Wainwright, and she's telling us some quite amazing stories, and we'll keep that going when we come back. But we're going with ABBA first, and this is one of their all-time favourites, Fernando.

0: If I had to do the same again, if I had to do it all again, I would, because Norma Wainwright is my guest in here tonight. It's a real hoot. Absolutely really good. She's actually my auntie. Auntie Nim, we call her. But we'll go with Norma tonight. Keep it all official. G'day, David Marshall. Just tuned in. That was ABBA with Fernando. Good choice. Like that one?
1: I love it. Absolutely, yes. I'm glad I could fit that one in.
0: Yeah, so am I.
1: It's great.
0: And we've got a lot of ABBA fans out there as well. So there's a real mix out there. A bit of Creedence, a bit of John, you know, bit of ABBA. That's cool. We've gone up north, which, yeah, for a youngish, or young, not youngish, very young, sou'wester, who's
1: exactly
0: lived all her
1: right.
0: life in Harvey, that must have been hard, Yakka.
1: Well, when I arrived there, it was a 14-hour flight from Perth to Derby on the Milk Run on a DC-3, and I've been frightened of aircraft ever since. I had the sick bag in front of me for 14 hours. In fact, I was actually sick the first time in St George's Terrace before I ever got on the plane through sheer nerves.
0: Not a good start.
1: Not a good start. And then flying into Derby, all this haze, hot. It was just incredibly hot. It was still only April. The wet season should have been over, but it still can be extremely hot in those months. So my sister Val met me at the airport and I thought, what have I done? What have I done? And then to go to the hotel, rickety old thing. It finally burned down years later when my children were born. But Val has often said she didn't know why she employed me because I hated housework and then became amazed at just what I could do.
0: Right.
1: I was relief cook, maid, and I served meals in the dining room, probably about 4 plates to 2 hands, which wasn't bad.
0: No.
1: I couldn't do it now. One of the scariest things was we had one cook there who she used to make this stock for soup, and it was up to us to ladle out the soup and take it in. Then she served up the meals. And the place was being held up by cockroaches.
0: Oh,
1: it was alive with cockroaches. So this particular night, I'm rushing around. The dining room's very full and I get the soup orders and just go to put it down in front of this gentleman and I discover that nestled under the carrot was a large cockroach. So I backtracked very quickly, but we had to keep going. I mean, it was horrible. I'm not that fond of soup anymore. But it was a different life, completely and utterly different. And for a whole week I cried. I thought, what have I done? Why am I here?
0: Mm.
1: But then after 6 months I came down for a break and was just breaking my neck to get back.
0: Right.
1: So,
0: So they say it gets into your blood, so obviously.
1: Yes, that's right,
0: And met Bob, got married.
1: That's right. We married in the September. That was April when I met him, and the following September we married. And strangely enough, 8th of September, Ord was married before me on the 11th of September, but 3 years earlier, but it worked out to be exactly the same Saturday.
0: Is that quite
1: incredible? That was a coincidence.
0: So that twin thing coming through.
1: That twin thing coming back, yes.
0: Amazing.
1: We honeymooned in Broome. Thereby is a sad tale because Mum had remarried. She married Jack Truslove.
0: Mm-hmm.
1: He was marvellous as her husband, and although he did have to ask me at the age of 18, would I give permission for him to marry my mother? Yes.
0: Hope you strung him along a bit.
1: But the day after Bob and I married, and Mum and Jack coming up the following year, were planning to come up to visit us, but Jack drowned. That was so shocking, absolutely shocking. Val flew down and eventually Mum came back with her to recover, and very sad, that's
0: for
1: sure.
0: It is. With Bob and yourself getting married, and how was that all settling in, and where were we at that stage?
1: He bought a truck, and in those days he used to have a few beers, and a new bride doesn't want to hear these words. He had a few drinks. He came out, he lovingly stroked his red truck and he said, "You know, Nim, I think I love this truck better than I love you." And, I mean, it was almost divorce immediately. I've got over it over the years. 2 months after we were married, we moved down to Broome. He had a contract with the Main Roads Department. Moved into a tent. That was our home.
0: Seriously,
1: that's where we lived, in a tent. I discovered 2 months after we were living there that I was now pregnant. I'd become pregnant about a month after we married.
0: Right.
1: So I carried my eldest son, Michael, in those months that we were living in a tent. When I was about 7 months pregnant, we moved from the Broome area to Fitzroy Crossing, Then I went into Derby when I was due to have the baby and stayed with friends. So Michael was born in the hospital there. But he was only 2 weeks old when came back Fitzroy, back to the tent. It was rough, but we were together and that was the main thing. Mm. We were quite happy there and having our new baby there. But Michael then was only 4 weeks old when we had to shift again, and this time it was a really long journey from Fitzroy through to Cockatoo Sands, which was 90 miles out of Wyndham.
0: All right.
1: It took us a day and a half to get there. It was rough roads, a long journey. We had Michael sleeping in a Sunshine Milk tin box.
0: Oh, right.
1: On the front seat. That was his bassinet.
0: Luxury.
1: I kept having to look to see if he was alive, and no air conditioning. So we moved into our new home up at Cockatoo Sands. There was an interesting thing. We had to move to another camp when Michael was a little bit bigger. And the truck broke down, Bob broke an axle, so nobody could pass. So he had to walk about 10 miles to get help, to get an axle. And there I was with this little baby sitting under a tree with three leaves on it, trying to keep cool in about 45 degree heat. That was the thing that I always found hard to bear, was the heat.
0: Yeah.
1: Yep. And then he reached 4 months old when there was another little baby, 2 months older, whose parents were living in the camp with us. Mm-hmm. And Leslie became very ill and got on the pedal radio to call the hospital to see what could be done. And Bob's brother Arthur also had a truck there, and he left with the mother and baby to get, and the ambulance was coming from the other end, but it was an all-day trip.
0: Mm.
1: And Leslie died before they came out of the sands, so he's buried in the Wyndham Cemetery. And it was after that that Michael became a bit ill, and I just knew I'm going to lose him if we don't move.
0: Right, yeah.
1: And I was losing my breast milk. He wouldn't drink anything else, like tried him with powdered milk, and that wouldn't work. And so he was becoming quite dehydrated. Probably these days you've got all the help that there is out there if you need, but I didn't have that. I was so upset over my baby being sick that I couldn't think what would be best for him. I said to Bob, could we leave and go back to Derby, which to me was home then, remembering that we had no refrigeration, so you couldn't just keep milk fresh.
0: Sure.
1: Huge areas between station properties. And we came to the Denham station, and the old chap there, well, he wasn't old in those days, but he'd recently died. He got his wife to get some goat's milk, thin it down and heated up. Michael drank 6 ounces of it and slept for hours.
0: Right.
1: And from then we used to go, each station would put through on the pedal radio that we're coming, please have goat's milk ready for us. And that's what we got through to Derby that way.
0: Lots of difficulties, and distance being one of the major
1: distance
0: factors.
1: Distance being the big factor, yeah. Wyndham itself, 3,500 kilometres from Perth, about the same distance from Perth to Sydney. So, yes, and rough roads in between. It was years before we had the bitumen.
0: All right. Well, we'll come back and talk a little bit about Wyndham. It's now 9:15. We're going to kick back with a song. But before we do, we talked about you being an author. So you've gone and you've written your autobiography and
1: yes,
0: a couple of other books that are in the wings.
1: And I've published 14 years ago with Rhyme and Reason, and it's just the story of starting life in Harvey and then the anecdotes of living in the Kimberley. And I've now completed another 100 pages of our life up to now.
0: Right.
1: And anecdotal stuff. We do tours into the Bungle Bungles. And,
0: right.
1: And that's hopefully going to be added to the original book and published this year. And I'm also doing a booklet of verse.
0: Yep.
1: And I've written about 22 children's stories.
0: Fantastic. All right. Well, we're going to go. This is the one from the verse, isn't it?
1: This is the verse,
0: right,
1: yes,
0: which
1: is going to be called My Life in Verse. This is a short one. I've written quite a few quirky little things. This is Only Horses Sweat. Living in the Kimberley for more than 50 years has prompted me to comment on one of my very worst fears. I remember reading years ago, or was told, I really do not know, that horses sweat and men perspire, but women must only glow. So what of me as I stand and drip with sweat from every gland? Where's that leave me, I wonder, as I mop it with my hand? I'm not a horse, I'm not a man, I'm only supposed to glow. It really is quite possible my life might turn to woe. If you know of a cure that's instant, I really want to know. I'm afraid that if this continues and I sweat instead of glow, I'm sure as God's little apples, if I sweat as a matter of course, that sometime soon, perhaps overnight, I'll turn into a horse.
0: Okay. Well, not on my show, you won't. I'll give you that tip. We're going to crank that air conditioning up a bit more.
1: That's right. Yes,
0: no,
1: that's really
0: fantastic.
1: Good.
0: Yeah, good. So we're going to come back in a moment, talk a little bit more about the Wyndham time of your life, because that was fairly significant, yeah. and has been. We're going to wrap her up in about 12 minutes' time. But before then, we're going, oh, fantastic. Looking forward, looking back, Slim Dusty.
1: Yes.
0: Probably one of our most requested
1: artists. That's right. And it was sad that he died when he did and had some beautiful tunes over the years.
0: Yeah. Okay, let's go with it. This is Slim Dusty with Looking Forward, Looking Back.

0: Yeah, Slim Dusty with Looking Forward, Looking Back. And that was Norma Wainwright's second last choice for the evening.
1: And really, that's what we're doing, looking forward as well as looking back, aren't we?
0: Absolutely, we sure are. We just want to talk a little bit about, in the last few moments, the Wyndham aspect, because that's like a significant... How many years were you there?
1: We were there 33 years in Wyndham. We operated a transport business, which was East Kimberley Transport, and carting cattle to the meatworks. In Wyndham now would probably only have about 800 people living there, and half Aboriginal, half European. But in those days, we had the meatworkers coming up. Some of them brought their wives and families up, lived up there for the season. It was a good life. It was laid back. There didn't seem to be any real pressures, apart from the fact of Bob being away a fair bit. Put a lot on me, bringing up the boys. But then two older boys went to boarding school when they were only 10 and 11. They were virtually babies.
0: This is in Perth.
1: This is in Perth. They went to Hale, yeah.
0: How did that work, family-wise?
1: What happened was that Bob has always said he didn't have the education he would like to have had. We had friends living at Turkey Creek at the telegraph station there. Their boys had gone to Hale in Perth the previous year, and he came home to say, how about looking into getting the boys booked in? And I misunderstood the situation, to be honest. I thought that they would have a year together in the junior school before Michael would go up into the senior school, but in actual fact they had put Michael had 2 years in junior and Philip had three, so perhaps I could have stayed back a bit. But I was a very teary-eyed mother. I hate to admit this to my sister, who doesn't believe in superstition, that I would never ever make up their beds till they flew home three times a year. I'd never ever make up their beds, because that would be too much to hope. But the other thing was, they received a telegram every time they were due to fly, which read, have a happy journey, darlings. Love, Mum, Dad and Paul. It reached a stage where they didn't even bother to open the telegram, because, you know, it had to be the same words every time. So it was a little bit hard, and they were only really babies. But in the end, I think they've had a good education. We're still a very close-knit family. Philip was 17 when he left. Michael was 8, and then later on Paul did go to Hale, but he'd hated it. He was probably a little bit spoiled in that he persuaded me to let him go to Darwin, and that was the worst thing we did, because it wasn't good schooling up there at all. We finished up bringing him home, and he had the rest of his schooling in Wyndham and did an apprenticeship. The schooling in Wyndham wasn't that great, so we did what we feel was the best for them, but at the time they didn't think so.
0: And how's, in the last couple of minutes that we've got here, I wanted to talk about where things are at now for you, but before we do, you're saying Wyndham now, numbers-wise...
1: Yes, it's gone right downhill, although the wharf is still very much... The meatworks closed down in 1978, so that brought the town back to its knees. The wharf is still very busy, the live shipment of cattle and first port of call for fuel... The tankers come in there. That's still busy. But we moved from Wyndham in 1992. We had a downfall in business, as a lot of people did in the late 80s and early 90s, which is all written in the new book.
0: Right.
1: It's put in a plug. We've been for the last 12 years living in Wyndham, but we did have a roadhouse in 82 to 86 at Turkey Creek. It's there we Bob and Paul went in to have a look at the Bungle-Mungles.
0: Right, yeah.
1: And so we started up a tour business, which became the Blue Colours of East Kimberley Transport and is now known as, once again, EKT, which is East Kimberley Tours.
0: Yeah.
1: Now, when I have retired from that, Paul and his wife Francie operate that still up in...
0: Fantastic.
1: ..in from Kununurra.
0: So if any of our southerners move up that way and go into the Bungle-Mungles,
1: with the Wainwrights, yes, absolutely. And Bob and I have semi-retired. I hadn't had a garden for 12 years. I was very busy with the business, and so now we've got 20 acres. We're growing mango trees, and I've got a nice garden going, and we're very happy.
0: Yeah, and Michael and Philip, your other two sons?
1: Michael is currently living at Benja, renting a farmhouse, and he and his wife Simone and their son Geordie are moving to Dalrymple to a new home this year. Philip has bought a farm in Harvey and hopes to retire down here in about 4 years' time. He's at Carlisle Tech in Perth currently as a lecturer there. In fact, if Ross Payne happens to be listening, hi Ross, it's my son who's bought your old homestead.
0: There you go. A blast from the past. We're loving it. We want to just talk about the book just in 30 seconds. A new book coming, or two new books in a sense coming
1: well,
0: out.
1: Well, I've got the verse, the My Life in Verse, which is just verse, as it says. Sure. And the other one is More Rhyme and Reason, which will be attached to the old original book of With Rhyme and Reason.
0: Right.
1: So it's With Rhyme and Reason plus More Rhyme and Reason.
0: Yeah.
1: So I'm quite looking forward to getting that published before April of this year, anyway.
0: Right. And the children's book as well.
1: And the children's stories. I currently have a girl named Ebony Marshall, who is... Hi, Ebony. Who is looking to do the graphics, the illustrations, for one book called The Rat with the Golden Grin.
0: Right.
1: But I've got about 22 stories, and I'd love to get them published.
0: Fantastic. And have you got one more little read for us?
1: This is out of the original book, and it's about a pet we had named Puss. It's called Ode to Puss. Just to give you a quick, he was killed soon after we moved to Derby. So a cat called Puss, what was his claim to fame? Just an ordinary moggy with stripes, well fed and tame. He really didn't want to leave the home he'd come to know, but notwithstanding came the day he knew he'd have to go. A place was found, a nest midst household gear. The truck made sounds he didn't like, but he overcame his fear. The trek seemed long, dust settling in his fur, and every time a halt was called, he relaxed and gave a purr. The boys saw to his comfort. They fed him scraps of meat, a bowl of milk to quench his thirst, not unusual with the heat. At last the journey ended, new home a welcome sight. The only flaw that we could see was lack of electric light. Those first few days were hectic as we tried to settle in. Puss seemed to go right off his food and looked a little thin. And then a few days later we saw a dreadful sight. Poor Puss had met untimely death as he'd wandered in the night. I hope he didn't suffer. He'd been a faithful pet. I like to think he rests in peace, well-loved, well-fed, well-met.
0: Oh, beautiful. That is sensational stuff. So if people can get a copy of the book somewhere around the trap?
1: Yes, probably out at the Orange Farm. The Marshalls might sell it
0: there
1: for me
0: go.
1: Out
0: I'm gonna,
1: there.
0: I'm going to charge them for that little plug. Don't you worry about that. Okay. Thank you for coming in. Fantastic.
1: I thoroughly enjoyed it, David.
0: Yeah, look, we've only just scratched the surface. There's lots of stories.
1: That's right. I just hope I haven't been shaming my family who are listening in.
0: I'm sure. You're going to get a razz when you get home, I'm sure. But anyway, just before we go, we're going with Nearer My God to Thee. Now, interesting, from Songs of Praise.
1: Yes. In actual fact, I did want the old rugged cross, right. But we couldn't lay hands on it. When Aud and I were young, we used to sing at church in duet, in parts. Mm. That was really a lovely time of my life. So it's memory lane again.
0: Yeah, sure.
1: I loved it. Nearer My God to Thee is one that always makes me cry. So once the music comes on, you won't hear my sobs.
0: Right, okay. We're going to pull out the Kleenex and go for it. It's been absolute delight having Norma Wainwright as my special studio guest in tonight. I want to thank you again for coming in. We're going out with Norma Wainwright's final song for the night. It's Nearer My God to Thee from Songs of Praise. This is David Marshall, and thanks for listening. It's been fantastic.

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1: Hello there, I'm Sean Bindley. Curbing China's influence in the Pacific is expected to be top of the agenda when the Prime Minister meets with his Solomon Islands counterpart. Anthony Albanese and Matthew Wale will sit down in Canberra. Labor hopes the meeting will see Wale, who has historically been critical of China, shift his allegiances further towards Australia. Fighting continued in Lebanon on Tuesday, despite the US President's claim that he brokered a halt to hostilities, with Israeli Prime Minister Benjamin Netanyahu vowing to keep striking southern Lebanon, and Israel's Defence Minister denying any ceasefire is in place. Israel-Lebanon talks are scheduled for Washington later this week, but the ongoing clashes raise questions about whether diplomacy can gain traction. Both leaders are facing elections in their countries, and the war is shaping their political calculations in very different ways. Kate Fisher is in Washington. She says the US president sent contradictory signals about the state of the talks on Monday, dismissing them as boring in one interview, then posting online that they were progressing rapidly.
2: The Iranians, according to the Mehr News Agency, are still reviewing the latest offering of a proposal from the United States, and they remain sceptical due to kind of trust that what they say of trusting the US before and them not keeping their side of the deal. And of course, it's still really important to the Iranians that Lebanon is included in this ceasefire, and the foreign minister of Iran, Abbas Araghchi, really stressing that point.
1: New analysis claims Western militaries have failed to learn important lessons from modern conflicts. The Lowy Institute report argues countries like Australia have been slow to boost capability, while China and Iran are embracing new technologies. The research recommends a shift in defence culture to one that rewards risk and holds poor leaders accountable. Retired Major General Mick Ryan says democracies are lagging behind their adversaries.
3: Their doctrine, their force structures, and their procurement priorities really aren't leading edge. And this has a pretty serious implication for things like